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2: 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What's your name?
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2: It's absolutely free to come in when we have 10 comedians every 2 weeks who are up and coming in the London and surrounding areas of the comedy scene. 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
1: Yeah. 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It's great fun. Please come and enjoy it because, you know, where else are these comedians going to get therapy?
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0: 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And here comes Tanya on a bike, off to French class.
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0: Sam, so your car door doesn't hit Tanya when you get out, if you can, open it with the hand furthest from it, so you'll see who's walking, riding or cycling behind you. 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
1: Van 5 minutes.
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1: 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It's the sound of mates getting home instead of here. Click your seatbelt, because you're twice as likely to be killed or seriously injured if you don't think.
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3: 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Or one that feels... like this. 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

0: space to the car in front, or not hogging the middle lane, because being a little more considerate on the road actually reduces congestion and collisions, which transforms everyone's journey, so we all feel a little less and a lot more National Highways.
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0: now. Animals can't speak to drivers. But if they could, they would be asking us, telling us by the sounds of it, to put our litter and fruit waste in the bin. Because roadside litter kills an estimated 3 million animals every year. No wonder they sound miffed. So let's lend them a paw. Let's take our rubbish with us and bin it properly. National Highways. And what's that? They said thanks very much.
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1: 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And here's Nikki, driving off for a morning coffee. You know the drill, Nikki. Allow at least 1.5 metres when overtaking cyclists, or more if driving over 30 miles per hour. And for horse riders, like Joe on Daisy here, slow down to under 10 miles per hour and allow at least 2 metres. 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
1: You probably think you're pretty good at multitasking behind the wheel. 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
1: 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Oh no.
2: I think that's what we've been told to say. We just need to add around it.
1: Right, who are we again? 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
2: My name is Alex Irons. What's your name?
1: And what? It's Sam Joseph. And we're nice comedians who like seem tarrow for the barren desert of lacking laughter. 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
2: It's absolutely free to come in, and we have 10 comedians every 2 weeks who are up and coming in the London and surrounding areas of the comedy scene. They're all absolutely fantastic, but you've got to come and check them out. We do advise that you come early to avoid disappointment.
1: Yeah. Also, there's a happy hour between 5 and 8 at the Junction Pub for just £3 on many of the great drinks. And, you know, come up and we're in the function room above the Junction, and it's great fun. It's great fun. Please come and enjoy it, because, you know, where else are these comedians going to get therapy?

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That maybe...

light of her cloud, but for the first time in a long time, she believed that one day she would again feel the sun. 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
5: This is Radio Harrow and this is The Shuffle with me, Sarika. Thank you so much for tuning in. Happy Monday as well. Welcome along to another week. But you know what it means? Even though if you're feeling a bit rough and you're not feeling your Monday, you're not feeling this week, this is the show which basically has all sorts of music for you. All sorts of genres, all sorts of styles, all sorts of ages of music. So basically there should be something there to pick you up and get you through your week. Let's do this. We're on Monday. We can do this. So I've got an awesome mix of tracks to get you through until lunchtime so we can get through this Monday morning. And you'll be able to join in with the chill zone later on as well if you need a bit of a breather as well. So I've got you covered for this Monday. Fear not. Let's kick it off with something old followed by something new. Let's shuffle.

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1: Wow, what an amazing mix of music. 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I hope it's brightening up your morning, because I feel like we need some feel-good stuff everywhere. 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Here's some more music.

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7: 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Have you got us saved on your phone? 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If not, I'm very disappointed in you. What I want you to do now, if you haven't already, is go to your phone, open it up, go to add contact, type Radio Harrow, that's our name, and then add this number in to your contacts. I mean it. 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Add that in and then presto, in your WhatsApp, we should pop up and you should be able to message in whenever you like. If you're loving the music on The Shuffle, if you're loving the music on anyone else's show as well, not just me, get in touch. Let us know. We'd love to hear from you. If you've got anything you want to say, any shout outs, any requests, get in touch, add us on WhatsApp and we can chat. How great would that be?

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2: 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I am loving the shuffle this morning on Radio Harrow. 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
2: 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And we do all sorts of stuff on there. You can find out all about the latest shows, all the latest updates from the station. 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

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Have you guys followed us on Instagram or Twitter? You need to follow us, guys. We're at Radio Harrow on both. Very easy to find. And we do all sorts of stuff on there. You can find out all about the latest shows, all the latest updates from the station. 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So there's loads of great stuff there, lots of great bits of advice, and lots of really interesting people to hear from as well. So if you're not following us on the socials, on Instagram, on Twitter, at Radio Harrow is what you need to do so you don't miss out on any of our great content.

0: Oh my God, we're almost at the end of hour one on The Shuffle on Radio Harrow. Hope you've been enjoying the music. You know what? I feel like I need a quick cuppa and a snack before we get into our next hour of great music. So basically, don't go anywhere. Make a quick cuppa, but keep us on in the background. And I've got more great music for you, great random music for you up until lunchtime.
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8: 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I'm here for another hour. You've got me for one more hour until lunchtime. I know you're like reaching for your sandwich. It is there in the distance. Hold off, because then all will happen, you'll get hungry in the afternoon. I know what that's like. You'll just get hungry in the afternoon. Stay away from your sandwiches for another hour and let me keep you occupied so you stop thinking about that with some more wonderful music. This is The Shuffle, so I get to play you all sorts, and let's show you what it's just about. Let's shuffle.
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0: Thank you. That was today's Live at 11. If you liked it, go on and make sure to tune in again tomorrow, because we'll be doing the same thing again with lots more great live music coming your way on The Shuffle.
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1: 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I've got lots more tunes lined up, so don't go anywhere. I hope you're enjoying the music so far, but let's keep it going with some more shuffling madness.

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2: 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This shuffle has been epic. I hope you felt the same too. Like, the music has been on point and on fire. I've loved it. I hope you've loved it. Thank you so much for being with me today. And you know what? We are nearly towards the weekend, and I'll be back tomorrow for another edition of The Shuffle from 10 a.m. But keep it locked on Radio Harrow all day long. 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
4: 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Oh no.
5: I think that's what we've been told to say. We just need to add
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5: around it.
4: Right, who are we again? What's your name?
5: My name is Alex Irons. What's your name?
4: And what? It's Sam Joseph. And we're
5: nice
4: comedians who've like seen tarot for the barren desert of lacking laughter. But now you can get the Sunset Comedy Club every second and fourth Tuesday of the month in the Junction Pub just around the corner from Harrow on the Hill Station.
5: It's absolutely free to come in when we have 10 comedians every 2 weeks who are up and coming in the London and surrounding areas of the comedy scene. They're all absolutely fantastic, but you've got to come and check them out. We do advise that you come early to avoid disappointment.
4: Yeah, also, there's a happy hour between 5 and 8 at the Junction Pub for just £3 on many of the great drinks. And, you know, come up and we're in the function room above the Junction, and it's great fun. It's great fun. Please come and enjoy it because, you know, where else are these comedians going to get therapy?
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0: for everyone here that knows, I have just come back from holiday, which was lovely. It was a fleeting visit to Tenerife, and I decided, being the naturally quite pale person I am, that I would make the most of my 4 days there and try and come back with a lovely sort of Essex orange tan. I'm a fake tan user, I've got to admit, but this was natural in many ways. It was also a tanning oil, which Shrey was devastated to hear about earlier. I don't think he'd actually heard.
1: Just this alien concept that you can apply oil on your body and suddenly get a brand new look. I don't understand this.
0: If my mum is listening, please avert your ears now. It's probably not the best solution to avoid skin cancer. I think I picked up the bottle and I saw SPF and I was like, oh, brilliant. Sun cream, get a tan in one go. SPF 4 is what it said, which I don't know if that really features on the scale of protecting. So I went down to the beach, covered myself in this oil. My friend is really fair, so she didn't really understand. Suitably burnt myself on the first, second and third day. By the fourth, I think my body was so used to it. But that was sort of my fake tan remedy when I was away. So the question I want to put to everyone, this, we've got a strong female team at the decks right now, is have you had like any DIY beauty treatments or other sort of home remedies that have gone well or wrong?
2: Yeah, I think I've come across another quite absurd one where they've been using tan to contour their face, so which wow. gives them like a 2 or 3 weeks of, like, you know, a proper contoured face. So I think that was kind of absurd. And also the whole thing about using henna for freckles or henna for your contour as well, that's kind of a little bit, like, it's kind of weird, you know. So yeah, that's another DIY, weird DIY that I came across.
0: So, and henna can go so wrong. I say that I'm like really tan can't, but it can have some serious reactions. But I'm like sort of a regular tanner anyway, you know, I use sort of the bottle ones, and I do tend to fool people sometimes when I'm not like overdone it, it sort of looks like it would be sort of natural. But with the contouring, is that then fake tan that they're using?
2: Yep, so they're basically using the fake tan sprays and just like, you know, sculpting their face out, and then they have this whole bronze contoured face for like a whole 2 or 3 weeks. And I think they've also been using fake tan for freckles, like with henna, but it just ends up being like dots on your face and not really freckles. So I think that's, you know, it obviously depends on how you've mastered the use of fake tan or henna, you know.
0: I guess another one that I've tried that also went terribly wrong was using wax for far too long, just because I thought it would get all the hair out under the skin, and that was extremely painful.
3: I never met you, but I wanted to invite you to the party, and you walked in with those green eyes.

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1: A bird in the hand is worth two in the bush.
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2: As the other car passes a fixed point like a bridge or a tree, start reciting a phrase that takes 2 seconds. By the time you pass the same point,
4: an apple a day keeps the doctor away.
2: You should have finished. 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Always leave a 2 second gap.
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0: the ladies and gentlemen who do not know, Kieran actually works for a charity, Mind. So he is very knowledgeable in terms of mental health. And obviously Radio Harrow, we're all about health, good living, and, you know, well-being. Amen. So we wanted to touch base because, am I correct in saying that this week is
1: Youth Mental Health Week?
0: Yeah.
1: Yes,
0: explain what it is. Go for it.
1: So Youth Mental Health Week is a week where different charities across the country try and raise as much awareness as possible about youth mental health, because a lot of people would say that, I think it's probably categorically true that mental health is discussed a lot more in schools these days and in different youth settings, but there's still a long way to go. So Youth Mental Health Week is an opportunity to try and bring as much attention as possible to the issue of young people's mental health, especially these days with social media and pressure and all this stuff that's going on, and with COVID as well, which impacted young people a lot. So I wanted to give a shout out to the Heads Up charity, which is run with Mind, and they go into schools and they go into different youth settings to just spread the good word about mental health. They work with lots of different people. They work with people with autism and ADHD. They work with people who self-harm. They work in the LGBT community. And yeah, this is a shout out for them because they do brilliant work.
0: That's amazing, because no, you're completely right. Like, this generation, and we'll come on to it in a minute, is very much more, I guess you can use the expression, woke to mental health and speaking about how you feel and your emotions. Whereas I think my generation, and possibly my cultures as well, we stiff up a lip, we don't speak about it. You know, my mum's English, it's very much stiff up a lip, you're British, you know, rubbish happens, you know.
1: Yeah.
0: And then my dad's from the Middle East, and it's like, well, you don't talk about the stuff outside these four walls. And so it's very, very different.
1: Stuck a little bit then, aren't you?
0: Yeah, because it's like, you don't speak about it, and if you do speak about it, you get on with it.
1: See, I think you probably had a similar experience to me, which is that I didn't know what mental health was until after I went to university, like 2021. I had no concept of what any of these things meant. I didn't know it was a real thing.
0: Yeah.
1: So, you know, even though I was struggling for quite a while, it was kind of like, oh, I guess I've just got to plod on. I suppose everyone else feels the same way that I do.
0: Yeah.
1: So, you know, this is what I think is great about what's going on at the minute, because we've got loads of people in schools, we've got loads of charities visiting as many different schools as possible, trying to just like be like, you know, hey, if you're having a bad time, then there is actually things that you can do rather than just getting on with it.
0: It's so true. Like, if you break your leg, you don't just carry on walking on your broken leg. You come to a hospital and you repair it. And I think people have like realized that obviously your mental health, as well as your physical health, is pretty similar. It's on par. But obviously we're slightly older.
1: We are indeed. I don't know if you can tell, listeners.
0: Frankie and Oz, you guys are from a younger generation. What's it like for you growing up in this culture of being aware of mental health and being able to speak about it?
2: Well, growing up in Thailand, where I came from, we don't really speak about it. Because people are more like want you to work and want you to be tough, you know. But coming to England, I get in schools that taught you a lot about mental health, like growing up, and like especially throughout high school, because that's when like you're most stressed, and we have people coming in, and yeah, I feel like very educated, like staying.
1: Excellent.
3: Growing up, I had one parent. He was like, no, it's not something we should be talking about. And then one parent, he was like, your mental health matters. So I kind of grew up with conflicting emotions, being like, can I talk about it? Can I not talk about it? And then not really understanding much until I got to secondary school. Then obviously coming out to my family, there were some mixed reactions with that. And then realizing that I'm neurodivergent, there was a lot of it came into play with like, I don't know how to express my emotions. I grew up with one person telling me one thing and one person telling me the other thing, being scared to be myself and talk about my mental health. And then with it was like,
0: it's weird for you, but do you feel like school was a place where it was spoken about and you...
3: I personally didn't have a great time in secondary school. It was a big course for a lot of my mental health and stress.
0: So charities such as Mind and Heads Up. Is that the correct? Heads Up. So that's vital for people that were like in your position and kind of didn't have that way of processing information and knowing there was an outlet.
3: I don't think it was until last year when I got to college. Mm-hmm. It wasn't till I turned 16 where I could actually have people in my life that I could turn to that understood how I felt and where I was coming from.
0: And I might be wrong in saying this, but I think that's kind of the same case for everyone. I think when you're growing up and when you're a teenager, you have so many different emotions. You think everyone's so different and everyone acts in a certain way. And if you don't act like this, you're not part of this group. And I think you get to like your later teenage years, like your adolescent ages, and you're like, oh my God, actually I've met people like me, especially when you move into college, because you move into a course that you want to do and you go into an environment that you want to be in. Whereas in school, you're forced to be there, right? It doesn't matter who you're with. Your teachers are your teachers and your peers are your peers. And then when you get older, you're like, no, I'm going to find my people. Exactly. But sometimes the damage is done. So with charities doing the work, that's amazing.
1: And this is what we say, like, you know, about Frankie's experience about not being able to understand stuff. This is why we say that there's still work to do.
0: Yeah.
1: There's still people to reach. There's still, you know, a good message to carry out. And I think, you know, building on what you were saying, it's like, I had a similar, well, not a similar experience because it was different in its own way, but it's similar in terms of mental health in school. That for me carried over into university. So there's, you know, as much as I was around people who were, you know, more my kind of people, I was just so anxious and so like unable to deal with what was going on that I just kind of had the same defense mechanisms I had in school. So it took a good long while for me to really find my people, you know?
3: Yeah.
0: No, definitely. It's needed and I'm glad it's obviously more publicised. So how can people get in contact? How can they find out more information?
1: People can get in contact by going to the Mind in Harrow website, mindinharrow.org.uk. You can volunteer, you can find out about all the events and stuff we're doing. And if you really feel like you could donate to us, because I promise it goes to a good cause.

0: We've got Sarika on air with us now.
1: Ah.
2: Woo!
1: Yay!
0: Sarika is going to intro a new game.
3: Oh, my word!
1: That's the name of the game. It is called Uma Word.
0: Uma Word?
1: Uma Word. So basically, I've got a long word for you, and it's a word that not many of us use in daily life unless you are super clever, in which case, wow, well done to you. So I've got a word, but I've got three definitions for this word, and you need to guess which one is true and which ones are the lies.
0: Oh, I like this. Sounds cool. Okay.
1: So today's Uma Word is sesquipedalian. I can spell that for you. S-E-S-Q-U-I-P-D-A-L-I-O-N. Sesquipedalian.
2: Sesquipedalian.
1: So, does sesquipedalian mean, number one, a word that's a bit long-winded and has many syllables? Or does it mean, number two, someone who makes funny or witty remarks? Or is it number three, a shiny piece of jewellery usually given as an award? Which one of those three do you think sesquipedalian means?
0: Could you repeat the answers, please?
1: Yes. So is it number one, a word that's a bit long-winded and has many syllables? Number two, someone who makes funny or witty remarks? Or three, a shiny piece of jewellery usually given as an award? Which one?
2: Do we say our answers now?
1: Might as well.
2: I think it's C.
1: You think it's C? A shiny piece of jewellery usually given as an award.
2: Yeah.
1: Sitao has messaged in. She thinks it's someone who makes funny or witty remarks.
0: You're such a sesquipedalian.
1: Sesquipedalian.
0: You're a sesquipedalian. I can't say it.
2: Sesquipedalian.
0: Right.
1: What are you thinking, Shreya?
2: I'm thinking number three. It is.
1: Number three, shiny piece of jewellery.
0: I'm going to go with three.
1: So, okay, so three votes for shiny piece of jewellery. People in the back, any other? Okay, so Oz has gone for number three as well. Kieran's gone for number two. And Stu has gone for number one. Sesquipedalian, I can tell you. Stu, you are right. It is a word that's a bit long-winded and has many syllables.
0: Amazing. I love this game. This is great. Nice.
1: Learned something new.
0: So,
1: I mean, it's a very, very long word, so that's why it is its own sesquipedalian.

0: relatively recently been announced. I don't have too much information on it here, but London has been declared the greenest open space city in the world, which is pretty impressive.
1: Then why bother with the lules?
0: Well, yes, yes. As has been discussed off air,
1: if it's lots green, of why?
0: Opinions. there's a lot of, you know, and I don't know if any. Well, none of us have ever. Battle, you've lived in other parts of the world, obviously. Have you lived in any other big cities other than London?
2: Predominantly in Pinner for the past 50-odd years. Besides that, I was born in Uganda, a city called Kampala. But in those days, hardly any population. It was beautiful.
0: It was still tiny.
2: Beautiful, because if you look at the geography, it's sort of on the equator, so it's lush, it's green, loads of trees and woodland forests and things.
0: Sure.
2: I mean, but now, according to my brother, who's been there recently, he says... It's really gone downhill. The population has probably gone five times more than what we were, you know, in those days, and traffic jams and everything. So, well, the rest of the world is the same, though, isn't it?
0: No,
2: really?
0: That's fair. I was just trying to guess a reference point, I guess, because obviously, you know, we all live in London on the show here. I've never really lived in any other big city, honestly. I have some friends that live in New York, and I see plenty of posts from them on social media, and it looks a lot less green than here, as you'd say that. It's hard to know. I don't really have a reference point for it. I guess my sister used to live in Berlin. I'd heard a lot of stories about that being like the greenest city before. I don't know what we've done to overtake them.
2: No, I see.
0: So Berlin is another city that's quite a lot of green open space around as well.
2: Yeah.
0: I was kind of surprised when I saw this story that we were ahead of Berlin, but... that's one. I mean, Berlin's obviously a very different city anyway. There's all sorts of other things going on in there. But I think I've been relatively appreciative growing up in such a relatively green space that's still a big city.
2: Best thing I think I can say is because that's probably got to do with very, very good town planning or city planning.
0: Sure.
2: I mean, we've got the big parks, the Hyde Park and St. James's and et cetera, you know. And nothing has been allowed to build on it.
0: On those areas,
2: So we maintain that, and I think that's probably be the reason why, you know, we're probably... Yeah. You know.
0: There's another actually related to this. There's a good statistic I heard is that... London has a tree density which is high enough that it is technically classed as an urban forest.
2: Yeah. Well,
0: if you can believe it.
3: There's a lot of trees then.
0: Yeah, there's a lot of trees about. There's a lot of trees about. And apparently, we're apparently technically living in an urban forest despite being in London, big old London.
2: No, I mean, it is really nice. It's a beautiful city, but... I think I just want to leave now. I want to stay.
0: That's why you're off for a month.
2: And go somewhere else now. I've lived practically in Pinner, actually, for what, 52 odd years.
0: Crazy, wow,
2: Except for 9 years, we moved to Kenton because obviously the houses were, we couldn't afford to buy a house in Pinner. So we went to Kenton, stayed there 9 years, and then came back.
0: Fair enough.
2: No, I mean, London definitely is a lovely city.
0: Yeah, yeah, absolutely, yeah. Well, related to that, other ways people are helping to save the world and keep things green. I don't know how this wound up in the same story, really. Bill Gates Foundation apparently managed to found a way where they can stop cows producing so much methane. Turns out the secret is seaweed. Instead of feeding them regular grass, you feed them seaweed, and there's much less methane. So that could be good. I mean, less methane's a good thing. We all love a bit of that. So fair play to them, you know, well done.

0: Green Hill,
1: Queensbury,
2: Rainers Lane,
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4: You're listening to Radio Harrow with me, Sarika. Now, this month is Aphasia Awareness Month. Now, aphasia is when someone has difficulty with their language or speech, and this is usually caused by damage to the brain that's come through either a stroke or a head injury. Now, here to tell us more about aphasia is Tamsin Mallion from the Stroke Association, and she manages support services for stroke survivors in London, including Harrow. And I've also got Mohan Paul, whose brother Ravi had a stroke when he was just 28 years old, and that's left him unable to speak for almost 15 years. Thank you both so much for joining me.
5: Thanks for having us.
6: Thank you.
4: So Mohan, tell me, first of all, what happened with Ravi?
5: So Ravi was actually, on the day in question, he was actually suffering with just a head cold, a typical head cold. And he was complaining about it all day. He had like the face issues, just with pain, and even down to his teeth, I suppose. He did go to the GP, and the GP basically just said, yep, it's probably more than likely your cold that's causing all of these issues. And go home, take some paracetamol, recommend extensive rest, at least for a few days.
4: Yeah.
5: Come, 6:30 in the evening, he'd had his dinner, he was with my mum, I was at work, as was my dad. I think they were watching TV or something like that. But essentially my mum asked my brother to change the TV channel. And he didn't respond. And then maybe 30 seconds later, she said the same thing. Can you change the TV channel? Yeah. We've seen this before. Still didn't respond. And then this time she looked at him, and then she realised something was wrong, because his eyes kind of glazed over, but it was like he was trying to say something but couldn't say anything. But, you can say a lot of things with your eyes alone. He sort of slumped to one side.
4: Gosh.
5: And then my mum sort of ran over from the other sofa and sort of caught him, and then his entire weight was on my mum, and then my mum just immediately called for the ambulance. And unfortunately the ambulance wasn't triaged correctly throughout the evening, so my mum called a couple of times, and obviously in an urgent aspect my dad came home, he took over, my mum was called attending to my brother to see if he was okay, and then I was going for a habit of saying I'd go out and then just sort of binning it off and going home.
4: Yeah.
5: But I decided to go home that evening, and luckily did I. So my dad could hear my footsteps on the driveway. He came bursting out of the door and said, you've got to call an ambulance. Yeah. So I took over. I didn't really know what I was calling for, because I hadn't seen my brother.
4: Yeah.
5: And at that point, I thought it was just a bit of a joke, because my brother and I were kind of pranksters. Yeah. So I thought he was just messing around. So I was like, come and get up. And then I realised the severity of what was going on. And then, I got my phone out, plus the landline. I was sort of toing and froing with both lines.
4: How long had that been between when your mum first noticed and when you got home as well?
5: Probably about a half hour, 35 minutes or so had passed. And then in the time his stroke had occurred to the point of when the ambulance had turned up, it was about an hour and a half. In the wait. So people talk about, and you see it in the news now, that there is there are extreme waiting times for ambulances and triaging and all issues around triaging and that sort of stuff, that they talk about that as if that's a recent problem, or because of COVID. It's been around for well over 15, maybe even 20 years, I'd say. But you just always think it's never going to happen to you or your family.
4: No.
5: And yet it did happen. And then they casually just kind of said, you've got to prepare for the worst. So this was all in the space of less than 12 hours. And then you're kind of thinking, what do I do? You sort of just go home and you sort of hope for the best. And then the next day they're saying, he did have a stroke. Or at least that evening they said, he did have a stroke. But he's had a stroke now. And then your head kind of explodes, because you're kind of thinking strokes are associated with older people, maybe quite advanced in age. You don't think it's going to happen to someone that's quite so young.
4: Because he was 28, right? He was 28.
5: Yeah, he was 28. And then little did I know, a few weeks after that he had a stroke, I went onto Facebook and social media and that sort of stuff, and I could see different groups for different stroke survivors. And I was seeing there was a thread that said something like, how old were you when you had your stroke? And I think the youngest I saw on there was my son was 2 years old.
4: Wow.
5: But yeah, because of the young age and the not really being able to talk when you're newborn anyway, they didn't really notice any difference until about 5 or 6 years old, but they're absolutely fine now.
4: Mm.
5: And that's the difference. It's like they've got their whole life in front of them. They didn't know how to start with. They didn't know how to talk.
4: Yeah.
5: All these things were going to come along anyway. But it was just all of those sorts of things. But you can have a stroke at any age. And that's what I learned after my brother had a stroke. So it does take its toll on the individual, plus the family and the friends around them.
4: And we'll get into that as well in a bit. Yeah. But Tamsin, how common is it to get a stroke at that young age, at 28? What are the statistics for that?
6: Yeah, so unfortunately about 100,000 people stroke each year. And so at the moment in Britain, we have about 1.3 million stroke survivors living in the UK. In terms of young people, I mean, it can affect anyone of any age. And about 400 young children have stroke each year. So it is, wow, you know, it is an event that happens, and it's actually on the increase, which is something of concern, of course. It is definitely something that we're keeping an eye on and are keeping very, you know, much on our radar. But as Moen said, it can affect anyone. And there are some misconceptions. And interestingly, I mean, we really obviously welcome coming to speak with you today about aphasia, which is a communication disorder, as you say, most commonly caused by stroke. Because, again, there are quite a lot of misconceptions about aphasia. Some people don't understand that it's not just the speaking that can be affected. It's also use of numbers, mm-hmm. and you know, your ability to communicate generally. I mean, it can have extremely profound sort of effects on people. And there's a lot of sort of a lack of knowledge. And one of the things I wanted to highlight today is that the Stroke Association did some recent research, and you know, over half of Brits have never heard of aphasia, yeah. And those who have heard of aphasia don't sort of fully understand the kind of difficulties that people can have. And like, for instance, one of the misconceptions is that people can't recover from aphasia, mm-hmm. and in fact they can, and some people can recover within a few days, and some people it may take several years, but there it's not necessarily a degenerative thing. People mm-hmm. can recover from aphasia, and it's those sorts of things that we want to raise general awareness of aphasia,
4: mm-hmm.
6: to dispel those myths, but also I guess to have people understand that they can still communicate with someone who has aphasia. Yeah. You know, it's something that you can help. You know, we kind of want to encourage people to become allies, if you like, with people that have got these communication difficulties. So, it is more common than people think, and we want people to be more aware of it, more knowledgeable, so they can, you know, help people in their recovery, you know, and help people in their day-to-day. Could you imagine when a stroke occurs, you can actually lose your ability to communicate overnight. I mean, that's a really shocking thing if you really think about it. Eugene and Mohan, I'm sure you have.
4: Yes.
5: Absolutely.
4: I was going to ask. Yeah. It's like at 28 years old, I can't imagine when I was 28, like, to all of a sudden lose the ability to be able to speak and communicate. What was that like for Ravi?
5: I know for a fact, even to this day, it leaves him extremely frustrated, to the point where he's just, you know, there's just raw anger, and I can see it bubbles. But because he's always been such a calm person naturally, he kind of just doesn't dwell on it. But I can tell it does bother him, like it would with anyone. If you told him, it's like reverse psychology, isn't it? If you said you couldn't do something, and that's what you want to do more than anything. So when my brother realized that he couldn't speak.
4: Yeah.
5: And he was in hospital, and you could tell there was a lot of anger. He'd almost gesture, you know, like swear words, like,
4: really?
5: I'm not going to say that, you know, but there would be a lot of, you know, and the thing is, you're kind of like willing him to even say it.
4: Yeah, because any word would be better than nothing.
5: Yeah, exactly, because you're thinking any word is better than nothing. So my brother can say a handful of words on command.
4: Okay.
5: But even that, sometimes if you say like my name, so my nickname at home is Manu or Manu, he breaks it down into syllables and he has to say it that way. But you can tell that there's frustration. I think the biggest thing that I've witnessed personally, and what he's seen in front of him, which I think must be really soul destroying, is when people talk about my brother in front of him as if he no longer exists. That is, it's almost insulting. So, like, years and years ago, I had a cousin at a family wedding within about a year or so of my brother having a stroke. My brother was sitting to my right, and my cousin looked at me,
4: yeah,
5: and said, "So how's Ravi?" And I went, "Why didn't you ask him?
4: Yeah, yeah.
5: You know, he's sitting right here." And he went, "Yeah, but he can't tell me." And I went, "But don't you think it's nice to acknowledge him?" You know,
4: yeah.
5: And it just made me realise at that point, I really don't. I just can't tolerate the general lack of awareness, you know, because at the end of the day, he can't talk, but he still has feelings.
4: Yeah.
5: You know?
4: And this is the thing with aphasia, isn't it? It's like the intelligence is still there.
5: Yeah.
4: So it's like being trapped in your body and not being able to say what you used to want to say and be able to do easily. But, and you can still think it. That's the thing. Yeah. So that's what's really
5: And with
4: hard.
5: My brother on those situations, I can tell that he's, you know what, it's okay. Not everyone knows what I'm going through. But at the time, and like thinking back on it, you know, I get a bit angry and a little bit teary when I think about it, because I think I wouldn't want that for myself or anyone.
4: Yeah.
5: I wouldn't wish that on anyone. But then I think, how can someone be so flippant in saying, you know, talking about someone as if they don't exist right in front of them? That's a person.
4: Yeah.
5: You know, they're still here. They're still alive. Their name is still Ravi or Mohan or whatever.
4: Yeah.
5: I think one of the things that I've not got used to is when people haven't seen me for a while and they say, how's your brother? And I go, yeah, he's great. How are your mum and dad? And I go, yeah, they're great. And I normally look at them after a minute later and I go, I'm fine, thanks for asking.
4: Yeah.
5: You know, because I feel like I'm his mouthpiece.
4: Yeah.
5: But I often get forgotten.
4: But again, so this is the thing. A stroke happens to one person, but it affects several people around it's not just one person that the person who's the victim of stroke has it, but everyone around them also then has to adapt.
5: Incredibly so, yeah.
4: So like, how did you then, with Ravi not being able to talk, how did he communicate with you, and how did you then have to adapt to understand how he's communicating now?
5: So there are a number of things. So to start with, there was a lot of references to like newspapers and that sort of stuff, because obviously there's printed text.
4: Yeah.
5: Or there are just, he wants to know what's going, at the beginning he wanted to know what was going on in the world.
4: Yeah.
5: So yeah, he had to be taught how to re-sign his name.
4: Okay.
5: Because he was right-handed before, his stroke impacted his right side, so then he had to learn how to write again with his left hand. So one of the things he's become conditioned to do on command is he can do his signature. The good thing is his signature is incredibly difficult to forge, which is actually quite funny. I can't do it on the best of days, even with my good hand. But but that's kind of a funny anecdote on the side. But yeah, generally speaking, it's a lot of guessing on our part, like parents, friends, family, me particularly. A lot of guessing, gestures, so pointing. He might point in the direction of, say, Uxbridge or Harrow or whatever.
4: Yeah.
5: And then a godsend in my view, an iPad. As simple as it is, it's such a fantastic piece of kit, because it's like a window into the world. He can say where he wants to go on holiday, what he wants to have for dinner or lunch, or somewhere he wants to go for an afternoon one day, you know.
4: So you can type in
5: a word, and you know, and Google's fantastic in the sense you can type something and it will say, did you mean this? So it's good in that sense, or have you thought about that, you know. So it's great in that sense. He did develop an A4 sheet of paper which kind of had different topics of conversation, including things about how is he feeling in terms of health, headaches, etc., because obviously if he gets a headache, it's a bit more serious than if, say, I get one. And his general mood. It's good, but unfortunately he doesn't use it as much as we would like him to use it, and the irony is that he developed it with his speech therapist. So yeah, it's a lot of guesswork, and it never really finishes. You think at some point, will I get a break from having to interpret the ums and ahs?
4: Because again, you've had to learn a whole new communication style as well that you weren't used to.
5: Yeah.
4: So as much as he's been relearning how to use his left hand and try to make gestures and stuff, but you've also had to learn how to interpret that. It's a whole new language
5: for
4: you.
5: One of the things that I've had to learn as part of, without it really being a language of any sort, but it's, I'd say it's resilience and patience.
4: Yes.
5: I do get frustrated sometimes because obviously sometimes, you know, I hate to say it, but sometimes I feel like saying just spit it out. But, you know, that's the frustration in me coming out.
4: Because he's your brother at the end of the day. Brother, you probably did all just like banter with each other all the time.
5: That's my brother. And, you know, you can, I hate to say it, but you can be short with your family. I wouldn't dream of saying that to a person that has had a stroke that is not a family member. You know, I have all the time in the world for them because I understand what it's like. But I think with your family, you kind of go, come on, rub some dirt on it, walk it off, it's not that kind of thing that you can say. But yeah, it's just one of those things. It's the patience and resilience that I think has come with it. And yeah, even at work in my day-to-day job and the jobs that I've had previously, a lot of people, which I find surprising, they do say you're incredibly patient with someone that's you're either training or that you're passing knowledge on to. And I'm like, am I? I think
4: because
5: I'm
4: you've got a different level of understanding.
5: Yeah, and they do say it's usually down to the fact that of what I've been through.
4: Yeah, and what impact has all this whole had on your personal life, like as a carer? Like, we talk often about what's happened to the victim and things like that, but there's the wider story of how many other people it's also affected.
5: Yeah.
4: Like, what impact has Ravi's stroke had on you?
5: So on me, I mean, I've noticed that generally speaking, his friends have sort of disappeared into the background, unfortunately. And my friends have tried to fill that void, but I've noticed that some of my friends have also disappeared into the background.
4: I'm so sorry to hear that.
5: No, it's fine. And it's, you know, it's such is life. And
4: it's times like this that you realise who really
5: there are,
4: is a good
5: friend. Don't get me wrong. I have got friends, but I could probably count my really good friends that would probably, you know, if I said I needed their help, they would drop what they're doing to come. So in that sense, I'll always be indebted to those particular friends. But yeah, with how it's impacted me, a couple of years ago, I think, because I was always on the go with my mum and my dad and my everyone's parents, they're aging. My dad is retired and has been for like almost 10 years now. My mum still works part time. But yeah, I can tell that everyone's getting a little bit older, a bit more dependent. I've had relationships, unfortunately, finish as a result of them. Mainly because of caring responsibilities, of the sense that if I say I can't go out with you this evening, or we can't make those plans because, you know, I promised I'd spend time with my brother, or my brother, I feel like I need to spend the time with my brother.
4: Yeah.
5: At the beginning, it's usually, yep, fine, don't worry about it. Then fifth or sixth time, it's kind of like, come on, we made plans, you know.
4: Yeah.
5: It's like that level of understanding is just not there. But in short, a couple of years ago, I did have a time of anxiety, depression, stress, general burnout and fatigue, and I was signed off work for a couple of months. Was first met with I guess anger, because I thought, I'm fine, why are you saying I can't come to work? And they were like, no, you're not, you're irritable, you're missing deadlines, you're making careless mistakes, this isn't the Mohan we hired, you know.
4: Yeah.
5: And then it was, you know, take some time out, do what you need to for you. And then I got help. I was seeing a psychiatrist and a psychologist both at the same time. As much as I resisted being medicated on antidepressants, eventually I did go on antidepressants for 18 months.
4: Yeah.
5: I developed coping mechanisms with my psychologist.
4: Yeah.
5: I didn't realise I was having CBT because I was so against it.
4: Yeah.
5: And then a few months in, she went, you've been having CBT.
4: Yeah.
5: And then eventually, after about 18 months of being medicated, I came off it and I feel absolutely fine. I've not been medicated for 4 or 5 years now.
4: Okay.
5: So it's nice to feel that I've done the experience in a weird way, and I don't really want to forget it because it reminds me of how hard I found it at the time. Yeah. So I like I said, I've got coping mechanisms.
4: Yeah. Well, this is the important thing as well, because of being a carer is not as easy as people make it out to be. Like, everyone just bans about the word, but I mean, because that happened, what, how many years after Ravi's stroke did it actually?
5: Eight or 9 years after.
4: So that's a long time for something to take its toll. Yeah. And also asking for help for yourself is a big thing, because especially in the Asian community, it's not done as well. I will say, like, I know it's an open taboo that a lot of South Asians do struggle to get help with mental health as well, because it's a taboo in the community to talk about it. So
5: I mean, I was extremely terrified to tell my parents of what I was feeling. And then when I actually did tell my parents, they were so open-minded and they were just welcoming with the fact that we can tell that you're like, because you know they'd say something, I'd just bite their head off.
6: It's really insightful, and thank you for being really open about your situation, because everything you're saying resonates with so many conversations I've had with other stroke survivors and carers. And I think in terms of our trying to raise awareness about aphasia, it also really highlights a major issue, which is, you know, there are actually 350,000 people living in the UK with a condition of aphasia.
5: Yeah.
6: So if you think about the knock-on effect, as you've said, about how it doesn't just affect the individual, but their family members, but it's a huge number of people, and there is not enough awareness. And I think what you've also identified really, really well is that sense of isolation. Mm. And I think a big reason why is because people don't understand it. So, you know, our recent research shows that there was a total lack of confidence amongst Brits of recognizing the effects of aphasia and also a lack of confidence in engaging with people. Mm. So it's very isolating, both obviously critically for the person who's struggling with it and their carers, but also the general public, because most people want to be nice and human and interact well with other people. And so, you know,
7: just don't know how sometimes.
6: Absolutely.
7: It's that education around it, really.
6: Yes.
7: And so, Tamsin, I was going to ask you, like, what support is there for people who have aphasia and also their carers? Mm-hmm. Like, what is out there right now for people?
6: So there is support. And before, if you don't mind, before I get on to that, what I was going to lead to as well is we have literally just in the last couple of weeks, as in Stroke Association, we've launched a new documentary, the first documentary we've ever done, where we highlight aphasia. And we do that through these three wonderful stroke survivors and their families. You get, you know, when you watch it, and we're really encouraging people to watch it, it gives you such great insight into how people with aphasia deal and manage with their life on a day-to-day basis. It immediately reveals how you can communicate still effectively with someone with aphasia. So just by watching the documentary, you gain some real insight, because there is support out there. And I hope you'll back me up here, but you know, the Stroke Association, obviously we feel passionately about supporting every stroke survivor, whatever is going on for them. Mm. We have, in view of the documentary being released, we have updated all of our communication tools and resources, which are free to download and access on our website, so that we've got some practical kind of resources that can be used. Mohan, you mentioned about your brother using a sort of a sheet where perhaps, you know, might use specific words that allow him to communicate. There's loads of different practical skills and tools that you can use. You know, we have communication support in different areas across London. We have fantastic helpline that can link people into support that's local to them. It's just about reaching out, really, and saying, you know, this is what's going on for me at the moment, or getting your carer to do that, and support can be provided. It's really, really vital that people get the support they need, not just for the practical reasons, but the emotional side, which, Mohan, you just really beautifully outlined, how it's not just communication. Mm. It's the whole sense of being part of society, part of a community, being accepted, and, you know, and having that awareness just generally in the public. I mean, that's, you know, the most important thing. So, yeah. So please go and watch the film. It's called When the Words Away Went. It's a beautiful documentary. It's under an hour. I went to see it on its launch night, and it follows three stroke survivor stories. It's wonderful to watch. It's insightful. And yeah, I really encourage as many people as possible to watch that, you know.
7: I love the title When the Words Away Went, because it's sometimes it's like the dissociation of just ordering of words, and that's part of aphasia as well, isn't it?
6: It is because
7: these are symptoms people don't really realize. When someone's got a bit of a stutter or slightly slurred speech, that's also part of it, and you might just think, oh, why are they talking funny?
5: But I was saying just before we went live that Bruce Willis famously has been diagnosed with aphasia as well. So I mean, I'm a Bruce Willis fan as well, so I was a little bit sad to go, oh well, he's not going to be making any more movies anymore. So, but amazingly, he's it's nice to see someone that's so famous and they're being quite open with his condition, because I guarantee you a lot of people, I've had colleagues at work that have said, oh yeah, he suffers with aphasia now, and I said, that's exactly what my brother's got.
7: It brings it to light in a way that other people didn't even know the word,
5: Exactly.
7: Really.
5: And like, that's my point. Some people just didn't know what it was or that that was a thing and it was not linked to anything. And I said it's more than likely that he's had a stroke of some sort. Or he's had a several mini strokes, maybe, that's impacted his ability to speak and therefore act. So, no, I think it's great that his family is supporting him so publicly about that.
7: Definitely. So what advice would both of you give to anyone who encounters someone who has aphasia or knows someone who's caring for someone with aphasia? Like, how would should people react when they have someone there? Like, give them that those tips, like, having been through it yourself, Mohan, as well, and Tamsin, working with people, like, what are the things people say to you that you think you wish people would know about how to interact with someone with aphasia?
6: Yeah, I mean, Mohan, you know, you have far more knowledge than me, but I think the critical thing is to be human and kind always when you're interacting with someone. I think, Mohan, you mentioned before, it's about being patient. It's about recognizing that just because someone has a communication difficulty doesn't mean that they don't necessarily understand what's going on, but it's about trying to help and support that person to communicate. Maybe that someone is more comfortable writing down what they want to communicate. Some people, stroke survivors, we know, carry little cards to explain to someone, for instance, if they're going to, into a shop, that they have aphasia, and so therefore maybe speak, you know, a little bit more clearly. You don't have to shout at someone with aphasia. Their hearing hasn't been affected necessarily. It's more about just being sympathetic, understanding, taking time. And in almost every single case, if somebody, even in the most extreme cases of aphasia, there are ways that that person can communicate with you. That's the most powerful message I would say, is just, you know, be receptive to someone communicating in a different way.
7: Because we do it with people who are deaf, like this sign language and things like that. People adapt the way they are with someone who has that disability. So this is in effect a different type of disability that people
6: and
7: just
6: it's a
7: aren't
6: hidden
7: aware
6: disability.
7: Of.
6: It's often a hidden disability, and I think that's what's challenging, and that's why we're trying to raise awareness through this film, this documentary. Why we have, as I said, got loads of resources available for people to raise that awareness. I didn't mention that you can stream it on Channel 4, or where the words away went, so
7: amazing.
6: I need to mention that. But it's,
5: I couldn't agree more with what Tamsin said. The only thing I'd add is, obviously the time and the patience thing comes into it quite often, but the thing I'd probably ask or say is to probably just check in, and it doesn't, as much as you want to say to, or ask someone, how are you? And I noticed I used to do it, and I think it's a very British thing to do this as well. But when people ask, how are you, or how was your weekend, the typical response is, yeah, great.
7: Yeah.
5: But then if you scratch a little further and you can tell that something isn't quite right, you can say, are you sure? Ask again. Because I'm sure 9 times out of 10, the person will go, well, actually, I feel like this, or my weekend was actually a bit of a joke because of X, Y, and Z. So I'm one of those people that kind of glides it off, doesn't say anything. But I think ask and then ask again, just for confirmation. But it's not just about the, like I touched on before, it's not just about the stroke survivor or the person suffering with aphasia. It's about the people that are around them as well, because they might need support, or they might need a bit of a break of some sort.
7: No, absolutely. I love that. I love that ask again.
5: Yeah.
7: It's a great motto.
6: Yeah, definitely. And Mona, I was going to say, in the documentary, there's very much, it's not just the stroke survivors who are absolutely wonderful in telling us their story, but it also shows the impact, like I said, on their partners, their family. Yeah. And it's really, really powerful, just as you've kind of said consistently, the impact of stroke is not just on the survivor, it's on a number of people around them as well.
7: I know our time is running tight, but Tamsin, I do really want to also ask you, just in general, like, is there any, like, research or data that helps you find out about why aphasia happens? And is there any preventable things that people can do to prevent strokes and things like that happening? What's your advice on that?
6: So in terms of prevention, I mean, the Stroke Association does spend, you know, it's a charity that's obviously dedicated to combating stroke, looking at how to prevent stroke. And the kind of general advice is to really keep on top of your health. I know it's going to sound quite obvious, but, you know, look to a healthy lifestyle, look to, you know, not smoking and not drinking to excess, and the kind of obvious things in a way, but keeping a check on things like your blood pressure and cholesterol levels.
5: Yeah.
6: I mean, we often, you know, UK, we talk about these things, but actually putting things into practice, we're maybe not so great at. And so, you know, the biggest thing I would say is to look after yourself as much as possible. Mm. Sadly, stroke is not necessarily always and only linked with lifestyle. OK, it is just something that can unfortunately happen, as Moen has said, to anybody. But the strongest message from us is, you know, look after yourselves. Note if there's something that you feel is going wrong. We recently had a campaign around your heartbeat and making sure that you check that, you know, you don't have an irregular heartbeat. There are significant percentage of people who do have strokes have an underlying health issue that they weren't aware of. So that's the bit that where we say keep an eye on things, you know, high blood pressure, sometimes called hypertension, an irregular heartbeat. Those things, if you become aware of it, they are worth going to your GP, getting some advice, maybe making some changes to your life, or getting medication, etc. It's just being aware of yourself.
7: Yeah,
6: that would be, I guess, my advice. And in terms of support, and I, you know, mentioned it, I mean, we are, like I said, passionate about supporting stroke survivors. We have a fantastic helpline. We have fantastic resources on our website. We do have staff across London, across nationally, that can support stroke survivors as well.
7: Yeah.
6: It's about finding out what's in your local area, really.
7: So whereabouts can people go to find out a bit more and find that support from the Stroke Association?
6: So what they can do is they can get in touch with us either through our website, which is helpline@stroke.org.uk, or they can telephone our helpline on 0303 303 100, and they will speak to a trained and really supportive helpline officer in that way.
7: Perfect. Thank you so much. And thank you, Mohan, as well, for really coming on and raising awareness about all of this and aphasia, and really telling us what that word is, because it's a complicated word. Mm. And there's so many people, as Tamsin mentioned, that I didn't even realize that it was that high. 350,000 people in the UK who have aphasia.
5: Yeah.
7: And then obviously there's all the carers around those 350,000 people. So I really appreciate you taking the time to come on and tell us all at Radio Harrow about this. And if anyone is struggling, please do reach out to the Stroke Association. Go and watch the film and find out more as well.
5: Yeah, definitely.
7: Because it sounds really amazing. So go and check that all out at stroke.org.uk. Thank you so much both for coming on.
5: Thanks for having us.
7: Thank you.
6: Yes, thank you very much for having us.
7: That was Mohan Paul and Tamsin Mallion from the Stroke Association. Really appreciate this, and go and find out more at stroke.org.uk, where you can go and watch the documentary When the Words Away Went, and also check out more about support services that are available to you, and find out more about aphasia for Aphasia Awareness Month.
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9: Hello and welcome. You're listening to Radio Harrow. This is Mel Sags, and we have got some wonderful guests with us today. We've got Lawrence and Alex. And Lawrence and Alex took part, well, Lawrence took part in swimming all the five oceans. And Alex was, well, they call her the boss, who was essentially there to support Lawrence throughout this whole process. So hello, Lawrence.
10: Hey, Mel. Thanks for having us. It's terrific to be here. And they definitely call her the boss. Boss Burge, which she was nicknamed.
9: Wow, Boss Burge. I like it.
11: Yes, thank you. And I am Boss Burge. Yay, Alex. Yeah, that's my name by day, Boss Burge by night.
9: By night. Yeah, I love it.
11: thank you for having us, Mel.
9: No worries. Thank you so much, guys, for coming. I really appreciate it. Yeah, it's so nice to have you guys on, and for everybody that listens to Radio Harry, to have you guys join us and feel inspired by you guys. I think it's absolutely amazing. So thank you.
10: No, oh, thanks, Mel.
9: No worries.
10: It's absolutely a pleasure to be here, and it's awesome to get to talk about it as well. We obviously did the swim back in January, February of this year, and so it's still we're still tapering down from the massive adrenaline rush that we had. So
9: amazing.
10: And just to clarify, it was the fastest person to swim inside all five oceans in the quickest amount of time. So I did a minimum of a kilometre in each ocean.
9: Wow. That is amazing. And was this for like any record or anything?
10: Yeah, so it was to be obviously the fastest person to ever do it, which we definitely achieved. Was it for anything else apart from fulfilling a sanity pill in my hill? Probably not. So yeah, just it was something that ate away at me for a few years. The idea came to me about 3 years ago, and then I started to get on this train of how do I train for it and how do I physically, logistically do it. And we were able to do it in just under 11 days.
9: Wow.
10: Yeah. So that was all the way from Antarctica through to in the Southern Ocean. And then we quickly popped up after that voyage to the Atlantic Ocean, then the Pacific Ocean in Chile. And then we flew to Australia for the Indian Ocean.
9: Wow.
10: And then we shot up to the Arctic in Iceland. So it sounds really simple when you say it like that.
9: Yeah. Easier said than done. It's like, oh, yeah, we just did this, we just did that. That's amazing, though. That's just so cool.
10: Yeah, but absolutely a logistical nightmare. And it's something logistically that's always changing as well. So as much as there was a physical aspect to it, because we didn't actually wear a wetsuit when we were in Antarctica for that swim, which was a whole different element of training. And that's why Boss Burge, Alex, was such a critical piece of the team. And really, she ran that expedition. It wasn't down there. Obviously, Alex was running the expedition to make sure I got out of there safe. Mm-hmm. But we had great expedition lead in David Sinclair and doctors and handlers. And
9: I was just going to say, were you guys with these sort of people? And were they with you, flying with you to different...
10: No, were all set up for the Antarctica one. Because we were doing it without a wetsuit, we're classified as an ice swimmer because the water temperature is below 5 degrees down there. So we had a specialized team for that swim just to make sure everything was done really safe and
9: amazing. Went
10: inside the record limitations as well. So it was such exciting to have the whole team there.
9: Yeah.
10: And then it was me and Alex for the next two oceans, really, wasn't it?
11: Yeah.
10: Until we got to the Indian Ocean in Perth, and we had a whole nother fanfare because that was where I originally started ocean swimming.
9: Yeah.
11: And that's where you're from.
10: And that's where I'm from as well. So the family and friends and a whole bunch.
9: That's amazing. Yeah. That is so cool.
10: And then from there, it was that was the fourth ocean. And then from there, it was another day or so before we got up into the Arctic. And that was a treacherous journey, to say the least. Mm-hmm. We almost didn't make it to the finish line. So
11: I think we're in transit 31 hours.
9: I was just going to ask you this. 31 hours.
11: Yeah, by the time we left Australia to the time we actually got into bed in Iceland was 31 hours door to door, by which when we landed in Iceland, there was a snowstorm. So all of the roads from landing to the north of the island were red, purely because the storm was so bad.
10: The customs officers thought we were absolutely insane.
9: I bet.
10: And obviously, it's winter, it's summer in Antarctica, but it's winter in the north.
9: That's what I was going to say. Like the time to do it as well, January, February, at the start of the year as well, must have been absolutely.
10: A lot had to go right for us as well. We had a very small window of light. There's only about 3 hours of light up in the Arctic during that period as well. So we just had a lot that just sort of slipped into place. I remember driving and thinking there's no way we're going to make it north. Alex was already replanning for the following days or weeks to finish the last ocean, but little did she know I wasn't never leaving until we finished. So I didn't tell her at the time.
9: You were like, we are definitely going to do this. Wow, that is amazing. What made you, I mean, for the time of year, did you guys book to do it January, February, or yeah. did you plan to do it around then?
10: It's really the only window that you have because the start line's in Antarctica and you okay. can only go down there in the summer. Well, what they call the Antarctica summer. There's only the January, February, sort of March.
9: And
10: it closes
9: right.
10: out for winter. So that really dictated the start time of the year and the start line. And then from there, you can get into the Arctic, obviously, in winter, but, you know, there's a lot of weather windows you have to worry about mm-hmm. as well. So, yeah, it was super exciting.
9: Wow, that is amazing. Okay, so can I ask, and I'm sure a lot of people probably will be wondering, what made you sort of come up with this idea of being the fastest swimmer to swim all these oceans?
10: It's still a question I'm still pondering today, I think. I was always just trying to challenge myself. I've been an endurance athlete, but never really been a swimmer.
9: Yeah.
10: And then one day I was in Australia, and it was a few days before Christmas, and I was on the east coast of Australia in the Pacific Ocean, early morning swim. And it was just after COVID, or COVID was just ending. So to get back home for Christmas in Perth, mm-hmm. in Australia, it wasn't a direct flight. So I had to fly to the bottom of Australia to South Australia for lunch, and then I went for a swim.
9: And that is brilliant.
10: I had a few hours break there, so I went for a swim, and then that night I ended up in Perth, and I thought I'd go for another swim. And I thought at the time I had done three oceans, and that started this train thought of how many oceans are there, what's the quickest time.
9: Yeah.
10: Little did I know at the time, the Southern Ocean isn't technically at the bottom of Australia. There is a geographical line that is recognised, which is 60 degrees south, and to get there you have to go to Antarctica. So that, through a lot of education, a lot of research, even the Southern Ocean is still quite contested today for a lot of political reasons. So, but National Geographic and Guinness World Record recognise the Southern Ocean boundary. So that's what made it.
9: Wow, that's amazing. That is unreal. So you're literally, have you got your Guinness
10: well,
9: record?
10: Well, we've
9: Guinness
10: submitted all the, I was lucky enough with Alex being there.
9: Yeah.
10: Alex is an accredited International Ice Swimming Federation observer as well.
9: Oh, wow.
10: So
9: that's your other nickname. Yeah.
10: I think we can abbreviate that down to IISA observer.
9: Yeah. Or Boss Badge. Yeah.
10: Which is accredited with Guinness.
9: That's amazing.
10: As well, so. There's so much documentation and so much filming, as you can imagine, with five oceans over a week. There's a lot of information there. So, we're back and forth. I think most people I've ever spoken to that hold a world record like this, the dictatorship of how you submit and all the documentation is probably mm-hmm. more challenging the record than itself. But we have everything in place. It's just now a formality of a process to go through. But, to be honest, knowing that we're the fastest is good enough for now, and I'm sure we'll get the plaque on the wall one day. So.
9: Oh, honestly, this is amazing. This is just so nice to hear. And do you know what I'm really thinking about as well? Like, what kept you motivated throughout this? Like, what was your?
10: There must
9: have been so many different climates,
10: there
9: and
10: was a lot of adrenaline as well going on the whole time. And there's many times, even during training and preparation,
9: mm-hmm.
10: I'm sure Alex thought we weren't ready enough. It definitely comes back to, you know, I call it the 70% factor. If we were waiting for it to be 100% ready and 100% motivated, we would have never undertaken the expedition, I don't think.
9: Mm-hmm.
10: You just can't be 100% prepared for something like this.
9: Yeah.
10: You can be as prepared as, as educated and researched as much as possible, but there's always things that are going to come up. And that even happened at the start line. We were trying, when we were heading to Antarctica, our vessel broke down and the whole expedition was off before we ever made
9: it. No way! This is mad.
10: Yeah, and so we spent 2 days at the mouth of Ushuaia at the bottom of Argentina. And for the
11: Beagle Channel.
10: Yeah, the Beagle Channel,
9: Wow.
10: And not the Ushuaia in Ibiza. I think you girls will constantly remind me of.
9: I think I remember Alex messaging me saying, not the Ushuaia that you usually go to.
10: Not that party town. It's definitely at the bottom of the world. You feel like you're at the bottom of the world when you're there. So we spent a couple of days in a broken down vessel that was thankfully repaired by the engineers on site, on the vessel.
9: Mm-hmm.
10: They had to physically engineer a tool to pull the engine apart. And I was lucky enough to keep the tool as a momentum for the
9: exhibition. Wow.
10: So there's a big lump of metal in my lounge room, which Alex finds really disgusting.
9: So you kept it with you?
10: Yeah.
9: I love it.
10: I've still got it now, so which is amazing, yeah.
9: Oh.
10: So to go back to your question, what keeps me motivated, there was, I think it was just

0: much motivation you get from having support and the messages and things like
1: that. And it must be that, right? Like that added bit of like people messaging you. I mean, I'm not going to compare to what you've done. I ran a half marathon recently and I feel like when people were just there cheering me on and messaging me the day before, I was like, I can do this. I can really do this. But I feel like it's more that the motivation of other people is so good.
0: 100%. Yeah. I never really put a big emphasis on it, even though I had done a lot of endurance sports before, but this time I had really appreciated it, and it meant a lot.
1: Yeah.
0: And then so not having that when we were going to the last ocean and going into the night of the Arctic was really tough, and we had to pull on a lot of straws to get that done. Even when we finished the last one, I remember hopping out of the water. I was excited to get it done, but I think I was just exhausted.
1: Yeah.
0: Both were, weren't we? So. Yeah.
1: Mentally as well, I can imagine. You know, like, you've just done quite a lot in this small space of time.
2: The thing is, you don't have much time to think about it in some ways, because if we were against time for a lot of it, you had to just keep going. You couldn't, as Laurie said earlier, failure wasn't an option in our mind.
1: No.
0: Yeah.
2: And when we got out of the last ocean, we didn't have time, or Laurie didn't have time to shower before the flight even. So we got out of his wetsuit in the
0: car.
2: That's
0: right.
1: No.
2: I was warming him up with the hot chocolate, making sure his hands were warm, building the, warming him up slowly. Then we were driving back through the snowstorm. We had 5 hours to get to the airport. It was a 5-hour journey.
1: Yeah.
2: And to get through customs, through the airport security, and onto our flight, of which we had to repack our bag in a service station.
1: No,
0: I was hiding in the back of the car in the snowstorm.
2: Needless to say,
1: I can just imagine
2: our
1: this.
2: Patience was running thin.
0: Yeah, but I think we definitely needed to have some time apart for a few days after that.
1: Yeah.
2: After at that moment when we were asking to pay for our petrol at the service station and it was all in a foreign language, I think we looked at each other saying, you figure out. I don't think we
1: I can totally imagine it. It's a bit like Race Across the World. Have you guys been watching Race Across the World?
0: I don't know how they do it.
1: Honestly,
0: I felt like that.
1: Yeah, no, I'm just, I can imagine it. I can imagine you both looking at each other going, right, so what are we doing? Yeah. Where are we going to next? Yeah, what's the plan here?
0: I can't imagine doing it on ad hoc, and we felt we prepared as for a year for it, the logistical side of it anyway. And I can't imagine doing it ad hoc, like on the fly. That's crazy.
2: I mean, one of the obstacles that we came across together when we landed in Buenos Aires in Argentina was the amount of police check stop points between landing and the coast. I think there was, didn't we count like 24? There was 24 police.
0: A lot of police checks in Argentina. And the next day, the whole country went on strike. So we were lucky enough to just sneak outside the country.
1: Wow.
0: Then Chile, when we got to Chile, the hire car was booked in. We originally booked it in Santiago, Chile. But obviously, we booked it in Santiago.
2: Dominican Republic.
0: So just little stuff like that. But you sort of, I mean, in hindsight, they're really little compared.
1: Yeah. Of course,
0: a bigger challenge, but they chip away at you.
1: But it's those sort of small things that must really add up as well. Which is just, that is so funny. I can just imagine it.
0: So all
1: that's amazing.
0: And to go back on the message, I think that's a really good message for a lot of people. Is that when someone's doing something, even if it's just a half marathon.
1: Yeah,
0: not
1: just literally.
0: A half marathon.
1: No, anything.
0: Doing a marathon,
1: could be a 5K park run.
0: Absolutely. Those little messages go a long way.
1: They really do.
0: And I've really reflected on that since doing something like this, how much that motivated me. So.
1: Yeah, definitely. And then can I ask then, your motivation sounded amazing. Did you have this motivation preparing for this? What did you do to prepare yourself?
0: That's a really good question. So I was lucky enough to move to London about a year ago in preparation for the cold water swimming. And then through that, I had to do a lot of cold water swimming to prepare for Antarctica. Mm-hmm. So a lot of the training was around cold water immersion and then becoming an ice swimmer. And I learned a lot about ice swimming. And the UK and Europe is obviously set up really well for it. And there's so many great facilities in the UK with all the freshwater lakes. And there's a really, really strong ice swimming community.

0: as well. It's a really safe community as well. I'm a part of riding clubs and running clubs, and you know, it's very competitive. Where ice swimming is all about your safety and enjoying it. So I think that was a really reassuring thing that I fell in love with ice swimming, was the community is very different to other sports. So yeah, a lot of the preparation and training was around ice swimming, which then that's made me fall in love with ice swimming, and obviously doing ice baths. And so every weekend we were swimming in lakes at around 5 degrees. Unfortunately, and it may sound strange for people in the UK, that it didn't get as cold as we wanted it to. It wasn't such a harsh winter from an ice swimming perspective than we were wanting. So we really had to hunt them out. We went north, we went to Ireland and swam a few
1: times. I feel like I remember seeing this, actually. That's amazing. Did you meet other people doing this?
0: Yeah, absolutely.
1: Yeah.
0: Alex was obviously the talkity one. I was always the one with my head in the water. So.
2: We met a lot of people who were doing like ice swimming.
1: Yeah.
2: Because, as Laurie said, it was such a community. When we did when Laurie carried out his qualifier, you had to qualify a certain distance before you carried out the attempt of the ice mile.
1: Mm-hmm.
2: There were, I want to say, about 25 people up there that were doing a similar attempt.
1: Wow.
2: So it's
1: a good number as well, 25 people.
2: It's an amazing community, but it is also, it's now very well... what's the word? Recorded, monitored.
1: Yeah, of course.
0: There's a lot more research into it as well. Yeah. And I think every time we did a cold water swim, you know, in the water for maybe 15 to 20 minutes, sometimes 30 minutes, for the longer swims, we learned something different about the recovery process.
1: And, oh, I bet.
0: Alex was the most critical person. She understood my swim stroke and my ability in the water, and having a support person when you're doing those sort of things and being in that community, not just jumping in a cold water lake by yourself, is pretty dangerous.
1: And that's the thing. I think a lot of people must think that as well about, you know, you jump, you know, swimming.
0: Yeah.
1: It's just like they must think, oh, you know, jumping into these oceans, but there's so much preparation.
0: It's a big thing. It's definitely a team sport, that's for sure.
1: 100%,
0: someone keeping an eye on you. Like even towards the end, before we left, I was learning about how your balance is affected in cold water.
1: Mm-hmm.
0: So eventually we got custom ear plugs made, which helped with my balance a lot getting out of the cold water. So you're just learning every day. Most cold water swimmers would have preferred that I had two seasons under my belt, and unfortunately we only had one strong. You know, we're very disciplined in our cold water swimming. And they definitely call me too skinny, too slow for ice swimming community. We trained a lot for it. My body started to adapt really well. So
1: that's crazy.
2: People kept on coming up to me saying, are you not feeding him? Leave me out of trying.
1: Yeah, I think I even remember this, that you said that you were at a stage where you both were just eating so much, like weeks before the actual...
2: We'd go out for dinner and then... Macca's for breakfast. Calorie consumption was huge.
0: Yeah. Well, it's a great way to lose weight, cold water swimming, because you're
1: I've had this.
0: Metabolism is absolutely working overdrive, and you can imagine the amount that we were doing. I just couldn't, and my metabolism's pretty lucky with a really great metabolism. Anyway, so when I doubled down on that, so many calories. Body's just working overtime, so I just couldn't put on weight. Me maintaining weight was really good. Maybe put on a kilo or two, but I would have loved to put on a bit more to make it a bit more comfortable for me. But, it was still a lot of fun. I mean, you learn so much about your body doing so much.
1: I was going to say,
0: I really enjoy it.
1: Yeah, I'm yet to try the plunge pools at my gym. And
0: you're going to have to.
1: I think every time I say this to you guys, I'm going to do it one day. I will make sure I do it, but I haven't actually done it yet. But like even then, like I know it's such a small little tank that you go in, but I'm like kind of nervous about how I'm going to feel after, you know, well, how it's going to be like.
0: I guarantee when you get out, you'll feel amazing.
1: Yeah,
0: that won't be any short of what you'll get out of it. So yeah, it's I highly recommend ice baths to people. I know people will probably think it's a fad or a craze at the moment,
1: yeah,
0: a craze, but there's so much benefit when you when you jump out of the water, and even this cold water lakes that we swim in, a lot of people that do the plunges there, they go daily to get the benefits from it. So yeah,
1: I've heard about this. Yeah, and I've watched lots of documentaries about this actually since I've spoken to you guys.
0: And there's still a lot more research about it that's going on at the moment, so which is all really healthy for it. I don't recommend doing 30 minutes, but doing 2 to 3 minutes is, you know, so beneficial for your mental health and definitely get you going for the day.
1: So. Yeah, definitely. And then, so just to sort of wrap up now, I'm really keen to know what was the main challenge of it, could be the event of actually being out swimming, or even, you know, the preparation for it. What was the most challenging part, but what was also the most sort of rewarding part for you?
0: I think the most challenging part was the emotional roller coaster.
1: Yeah.
0: Like, I'm not an emotional person, and I don't remember the last time I cried, because it was in Antarctica when we thought we weren't going to go, and then being told a few days later we were. I think I just started bawling. I think a few people did on the trip. But yeah, the emotional roller coaster, the start,
1: I stop, bet.
0: Potentially not getting to the next one. It was just high intensity. So that was definitely probably the most challenging. It does teach you a lot about, you know, how to manage those situations.
1: Yeah, so definitely.
0: You're constantly learning from it as well. So the most rewarding or memorable moment, I'm going to have to pick Antarctica again, because when I swam there, and not many people get to swim down there by any means. You need a permit, you need a support crew and everything like that. So when I was in the water, there was we were a mile away from the main ship and swimming back towards it, and there was whales breaching at the main ship. There was penguins in the water. It was a perfectly blue night. I think it was about 8 p.m. at night, but obviously really sunny still.
1: Yeah.
0: One of the most memorable things I'll ever do in my life. And I'm so lucky that I had my expedition lead down there. Dave,
1: that's amazing.
0: Taking photos of us, so filming it and things like that. Yeah, it still gives me goosebumps.
1: Actually just got a few goosebumps then.
0: It was just one of those moments that you'll never get back and you can't replicate. We could go down there another 100 times and probably never get that same day again.
1: And you will always remember that as well.
0: Yeah.
1: That's amazing. And then the challenging part. So the challenging was the emotions, and then the best part as well, then all the penguins.
0: Yeah.
1: That's amazing. And for you, Alex?
2: So the question was what
1: challenges
2: was challenging?
0: What was your biggest challenge?
1: Just one biggest challenge.
0: Yeah.
2: Biggest challenge, I would say probably was
0: Looking after me.
2: Well, obviously looking after you throughout, but I'm just trying to pick a particular moment that was really challenging.
0: I think you...
2: It was probably actually getting him out. When we practiced until we were blue in the face of recovery after ice swimming. But when you actually are putting into practice being on a tender rookie boat, you've got the audience around you, and also, you know, protecting and his manhood.
1: Yeah, literally. So,
2: there was a moment. There was a big challenge there of getting out of the water, getting him safe.
1: Yeah.
2: Redressing him. That was a huge challenge in that moment. And also, all the while, when he was carrying out that initial record, that first one, was protecting his challenge that he'd been training for.
1: Yeah, 100%.
0: That was the first one.
1: Yeah.
0: Alex was really conscious that we had to get that done to get to the next four oceans. So I think it tells you the sort of person Alex is when, the biggest challenge was making sure I was safe. And so it was amazing to have someone like that who was always in your corner and always looking for you for the whole thing. So, yeah.
1: That's amazing.
2: And the biggest reward was the day we finished.
1: Yeah, I bet you were like, right, it's time for me to get home.
0: Yeah,
1: definitely.
2: I was the one thing that I always say to people is that even though Laurie's heart rate was very high in that water, mine was even higher on land.
1: I bet you yours is probably the same, yeah. Like
0: we
1: heart rate
0: statistics, and she was running at a heart rate like mine in the water. So.
1: I would have been exactly, even I would be there, and I'd be in the UK thinking about you guys. okay, and then a couple more questions before we do finish off. What advice would you give to anybody that would do a challenge like this?
0: It's a great question. It really is. I think being as well prepared as you can, but you're never going to be 100% prepared. So if you do wait for that opportunity, that moment where you feel like you're 100% prepared, I guarantee it would have passed.
1: Yeah.
0: Obviously do your research and talk to people. Mm-hmm. Actually, that's probably the biggest thing we did, was we just constantly talked to people.
1: Yeah.
0: I've done some, you know, mediocre challenges in the past, and I really didn't reflect on how much emphasis I needed other people's support. In doing something like this, I would have never have got it done if I didn't have the support of the expedition lead in Antarctica, someone like Alex, ice swimming community, logistical sponsors like Shoot the Moon and Dry Rope, mm-hmm. things like that. So just having those conversations creates opportunities.
1: Yeah, 100%.
0: That's the best thing. And that was the most exciting thing I learned. I knew it from a textbook and an academic perspective, but then just putting it to practice and realizing the reward from that was mm-hmm. just next level.
1: Amazing. That's so cool. And okay, one more final question. I think a lot of people are going to ask you this. So what's next?
0: Well, the day I got back, I definitely wrote some ideas down, and I put them in a drawer, and hopefully they die a slow death. But much to Alex's disappointment, I really wanted to go back to Antarctica,
1: yeah,
0: and do an ice mile. It's something we didn't do, yeah, because we were protecting the Five Oceans challenge, but I'd love to go back and do an ice mile in Antarctica, but at the same time then fly to the Arctic and live in the Arctic. So
1: that sounds amazing.
0: Yeah.
1: Well, I'm so excited to hear all about it. And I imagine that you've got an Instagram that people can follow for your journey.
0: Absolutely. I think it's Five Oceans mm-hmm. Challenge.
1: Five Oceans Challenge.
0: Or Five Oceans.
2: I think it's just Five Oceans now.
0: Yeah, it's Five Oceans. Sorry, Five Oceans. Been more prepared for that.
1: no, it's fine.
0: Five Oceans, and obviously Lawrence is the name. And you'll see all the photos and stuff.
1: Amazing.
0: Yeah, it was really awesome to document along the way.
1: Amazing. Well, thank you guys so much for listening. And thank you, Lawrence and Alex, for joining this wonderful interview. And if anybody has any questions, feel free to reach out to us at Radio Harrow. And thank you very much.
2: Thanks for having
1: Mel.
2: Us, Mel.
1: Thank you. Bye.
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6: Hello, good evening, and welcome to Rocking It Out the Park on this lovely, sunny, bank holiday Monday. I'm Jane, and we've got a great show lined up for you tonight. Later on in the show, we're going to be celebrating the start of the festival season. But before then, let's kick off with this absolute banger from David Bowie.

That's Watch That Man by David Bowie. That was track one, side one of the iconic album that is Aladdin Sane. And what a way to start an album. And yes, I've still got my vinyl copy that I bought way back in 1973. Now, there's a fabulous David Bowie immersive experience going on at the moment. If you're a Bowie fan, I recommend it. I went last week. It's called You're Not Alone, and it's an immersive experience at the Light Room in King's Cross. Basically, you go into a huge room, and they've got like lots of seating all the way around, and you've got a panoramic screen, and so they're playing clips from his gigs, interviews, lasts about an hour. If you're a Bowie fan, not to be missed. Absolutely wonderful. And there's one bit of it, and I think it's when he's doing Heroes, and he's front of screen, and it feels like you're standing at the front of the gig. It really was really good. So that's the David Bowie immersive experience, You're Not Alone, and the song was Watch That Man by David Bowie. Next up, this is a song for Anton, who's listening in South London. Anton, for you, my darling, Queens of the Stone Age.

That's Little Sister from Queens of the Stone Age. And that was for Anton in South London. Right, July is not so far away now, is it? And I've got my tickets to see these guys. I am so looking forward to that. It's Def Leppard. Love is like-

That's Pour Some Sugar on Me by Def Leppard. And that track is often these days thought of as probably their signature song. Okay, I did promise we're going to celebrate the start of the festival season. It's definitely underway now. And this weekend up in Warrington, there was a festival on Saturday and Sunday called Neighbourhood Weekender. And that is indie rock and pop, but mostly indie rock. And so we're going to celebrate that by playing some of the artists. If you were there, you would have seen them. And if you wouldn't, you can listen to them here. First off then, Kaiser Chiefs.

great stuff. Never Miss a Beat by the Kaiser Chiefs. That's from their album Off With Their Heads. And one of the backing singers on that track was Lily Allen. So there you go. Okay, we are still at Neighbourhood Weekender Festival. And the next track is from the, I think it was Sunday Night Headliner. They were one of the headliners. I think it was Sunday Night. It's Blossoms.

That's Charlemagne by Blossoms, and that's from their self-titled debut album, Blossoms. And hard to believe that track is 10 years old already. Where did that time go? All right, next up then, still at Neighbourhood Weekender, another act you would have seen if you went was Razorlight.

That's Razor Light and their massive track, Golden Touch. Great track. Okay, next up we've got the Fratellis. Now, this is an interesting song. It was named after John Fratelli's wife, who is a burlesque dancer. And it's named after her stage name, which is apparently meant to be a play on Britney Spears' name. And so her stage name, John Fratelli's wife, is Chelsea Dagger. See what she did there? Okay, so here's the track then, Chelsea Dagger.

That's the fabulous Fratellis and Chelsea Dagger. Now, this next artist and this next track comes under my category of it isn't rock and roll, but I like it. And this year, this artist was at Neighbourhood Weekender. And if you saw her there, you was probably in for a right treat. I saw her a couple of years at Latitude Festival, and she absolutely rocked it out the park. It was a fabulous set, really fabulous. So, and the track I've chosen is one that's associated mostly with her, except that it's actually a cover of a Cher song from the 1970s. But it's most commonly associated with this next artist, who is Sophie Ellis-Bextor. And this is Take Me Home.

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8: And we're rocking out the park tonight, and I'm Jane, and we've just been enjoying some of the artists from this weekend's Neighbourhood Weekender Festival. Now we're moving on, and so next up is a track I just haven't heard it for ages.

That's Come Up and See Me, Make Me Smile by Steve Harley and Cockney Rebel from 1975. Now, that song was the first song recorded under that particular name, Steve Harley and Cockney Rebel. They previously used to be Cockney Rebel, but then that band disbanded. And so he reformed again with a whole new lineup and just kept the name Cockney Rebel, but called it Steve Harley and Cockney Rebel. So there you go. Interesting fact about that. Next up, we've got some Double Trouble. So Double Trouble, that is where we have two songs with the same title, but completely different songs and completely different artists. So tonight's title, which is there's going to be double of it, is Victim of Love. And the first song called Victim of Love is by The Eagles.

That's Victim of Love by the Eagles. That was from the Hotel California album and was also the B-side of the single New Kid in Town. Now, the next track, also called Victim of Love, to be honest, I couldn't choose a favourite between these two. They're both wonderful classic tracks. So the next version of Victim of Love, different song, different artist, it's Whitesnake.

So that was Victim of Love by Whitesnake, and previously Victim of Love by the Eagles. I couldn't choose between those two, very different songs and different artists. And that was this week's Double Trouble. Next up, this act has been around since the 60s, and they are still touring and making music. They're iconic classic rock band. And now, as soon as I start playing the track, you'll know who it is. The question is, can you name the song just by the intro? Interesting challenge for you.

That was Caroline. If you guessed that right, well done. That's Caroline by Status Quo. And apparently that song was actually written on a napkin in a hotel dining room in Cornwall by Francis Rossi and Bob Young. I'm always in awe of how these artists just managed to knock out these what end up being absolute classic tracks in the most simplest of and most quickest of ways. Anyway, still on classic rock now, it is Rod Stewart.

That's You Wear It Well by The Ledge that is Rod Stewart. Oh, what a track that is. Now, it's come to that time in the show, I'm afraid, where we've just got time for one more song. First of all, Parish Notice time. Here we go. 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Or there's also a listen again link. And if you scroll down to a drop-down menu, it lists all our shows and you can then select the one you want to listen again. And a catalogue of the episodes from that show comes up. So thank you for joining me this week. I hope you've enjoyed the show. I've thoroughly enjoyed it and I look forward to having you join me next time. Next week I'm on holiday, but the lovely Shri is standing in and she's got a lovely collection of rock for you, so please don't go away. It's still going to be rocking it out the park. Now this last song that I'm going to end with to play us out, we're going to go back to Neighborhood Weekender, to the Saturday headliner, who is Richard Ashcroft. This is one of his songs when he was with the Verve, the band the Verve. Now this particular song is called Love Is Noise, and if you listen to the words, some of the lines are reworks from William Blake's poem, Jerusalem. You know the one where we all had to learn it at school and did those feet in ancient times? Yeah, that one. So to play us out then, this is The Verve and Love Is Noise.

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7: Hello and welcome to the Monday Mix with me, DJ Peter. Thank you for tuning in. I hope it's going to be a good show tonight. Thank you to Jane Britton for rocking out the park. She's not here next week, so you'll have Cherie in for her at 6 till 7pm. Still no suspense show. Must be having a break. So let's start with this one now, because it's a summer day. We'll start with this one, Beach Ball. Let's start with a summer song. Ooh, we don't want to do that. What's the phone's ringing?

Dance classic from 1997. That was Aidan and Kane. That was Beach Ball. Before we bring the guest on the show, we're going to play his song, which he has chosen when this song finishes. Queen, We Are the Champions, from the year 1977. Bit of 1970s he's chosen.

0: Queen, We Are the Champions for 1990s, from the 1977 bit, 1970s that was, requested by Nicholas. He is going to be joining us on the line now. Hello, Nicholas, how are you?
1: Hello, fine.
0: Hello, so, like, what did you do today?
1: When? Food shopping.
0: Yeah, so, like, I did today, like, I just stayed until at home until I came to Radio Harrow. Well, I actually did an 18th birthday yesterday, so at the Royal British Legion in Greenford. And but it was good because they had their own speakers there as well, like, because I could actually plug up to them as well. But instead of, well, Dad had a van from work, so that was great. We could get all the equipment there. But it was very good because it means we didn't have to lug my subwoofers and speakers up the stairs. They had all the equipment already there, like the speakers. There were Mackie Thump speakers that were made by Mackie, which Mackie is a good make, actually. So I said to Dad's girlfriend, Vicky, I like her, and I said that they're quite a good mate, because she thought, are they going to sound rubbish? But I said, Mackie, good mate, and yeah, and then we used them, plugged up to them, and then they sounded really good. And they also had their own disco lights there as well, and which was very good as well, their own lighting rig as well. And it's good to have their own lighting and sound rigs, isn't it, Nicholas?
1: Yeah.
0: So, yeah. Dad, to start off with this, yeah. So, I've been away for a while, like, been too busy at the theatre, but this month I got it off, really, because I've been, well, next month I return to the theatre, actually.

0: Hang on a second. So, like as I was saying, since the broadcast tub went out, and we didn't have time to to plan a quiz, and so let's just start off with the quiz anyway, shall we, Nicholas?
1: Yeah.
0: I might if I use it. If we had to use this jingle. Never mind. Do. So let's start off with it then, shall we?
2: Alright, everything has led to this moment. That's right, the quiz is about to begin. Who will win and who will lose?
0: Who will win and who will lose? And I'm your quiz master tonight, DJ Peter. And tonight's quiz we have to do again, which is the war with Grandpa. Maybe the war with the broadcast hub, because it went down. Oh, I'm not maybe I'm joking about that, but they'll get it fixed soon. Okay.

0: And where was that from, Nicholas?
1: The cinema.
0: Correct. Which it sounded like. Okay. And we say welcome. And we've got to play this every time.
2: Come along, my beauties. They're waiting for a slap on the 5 and 9. Get those lallies on the green. It's showtime!
0: It's showtime! Hey! So, okay, Nicholas, what is this music then? Was that the basketball music? Was that the Peter-composed music? Or was that the Steve-composed music?
1: The basketball music.
0: Correct. who was this then?
3: Fire! This is kind of fun.
0: That Peter, was that Peter Smith from Radio Harrow or Peter at the theatre?
1: Peter.
0: Correct. And who is this then?
4: You're doing very well, Grandpa.
0: Jennifer Lopez or Jennifer Saunders?
1: Jennifer,
0: correct. And who is this then?
5: What are you talking about?
0: Sadie can wait from Oasis or Sadie, the driving examiner?
1: Sadie.
0: Correct. And who is this then?
6: Yeah, well, Sarah told me you said that.
0: Was that Mia? Was that Mia from Pulp Fiction? Or was that Mia from Samuel Jackson?
1: Mia.
0: Correct. And who is this then?
7: Everybody get back! I got this!
0: Was that Arthur Reed or Arthur's theme?
1: Arthur.
0: Correct. And who is this then?
8: Who's this again?
0: Danny Peterson or Danny Hill?
1: Danny.
0: Correct. And who is this then?
8: Get in the game.
0: Diane Marie, or is it Diane from the theatre?
1: Diane.
0: Correct. And who is this then?
9: Sorry, Peter's grandpa.
0: Emma, was it Emma Saunders or Emma the technician?
1: Emma.
0: Correct.
7: Positions, people.
0: Oh, no. And who is this then?
7: Positions, people.
0: The referee of Radio Harrow or the referee of Radio Norfolk Park?
1: Referee.
0: Correct. And who is this then?
10: Give me your best shot.
0: Russell Burnaby or Russell from Scooby-Doo?
1: Russell Burnaby.
0: Oh, it's wrong! It was actually, you're very close, it was Russell. Correct. As well. Okay. Oh no, look, that was the last question of the quiz! And you won!

0: sausage.
1: What sausage do?
2: Ball.
1: Correct.
0: Torture, torture,
1: oh, yeah. Okay, next, I'd like to start now.
3: Yeah. Number five.
1: We'll start.
2: Number five, Queen. We are the champion.
3: Number four.
2: Number four, Ronan Keating. When you say nothing at all.
3: Number three.
2: Number three. Boys, I'm going to go and get tough.
3: Number two.
2: Number two. The basketball. Show me the meaning of being learning.
3: Number one.
2: Number one, ELO, Midnight Blue.
1: Okay, this is going to have a time of the show now.
2: Okay.
1: Okay,
2: bye.
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1: 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I've got another hot new one from Tiny Temper on the way, and this one from him. He's doing quite well coming back, he is. So we're going to play this one here, Living Life, and it's Tiny Temper and D. Colomb, and it's from the year 2026.

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0: Look up for the traffic and travel now. We got serious delays on Silvertown Tunnel. All other lanes all over the motorways are all open, and looking up on the trains now. The trains are... It's a hot day today. Maybe there would be delayed. Yeah, everything. Minor delays on the Central Line, District Line, Park Closure, DLR Park Closures, and Elizabeth Line. Serious delays. Jubilee Line, serious delays. Mid-May, minor delays. Piccadilly, Park Closure. Tram, part suspended. Waterloo and City, planned closure. All service on all other lines. I say drive home safely. We don't want to lose you. And looks like it's going to be a hot weather, because all the lines are probably, the lines are overheating. They're probably breaking down and everything. But hopefully you get home safely. We don't want to lose you. Okay, time for some more new music. Nobody just heard of this one. We'll play some more music and we'll come back after this. Woo!
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The script, Man in the Arena, which I chosen that one because I work in a theatre. And before you heard that one was the one from... one from Sienna Spiral, and that was Material Lover from the year 2026. And before that you heard was... the Sienna Spiral one was from the new Devil Wears Prada 2. God, the Devil Wears Prada, look. The Devil Wears Prada, like, we haven't heard that for years. They finally made a new one. I wonder what it's about, really, because I know it's a comedy. And before you heard that was the new one from Tiny Temper and DCOM, and that was Living Life in the year 2026. So he's made a comeback as well, finally. And you don't hear, like, these songs, original songs. I'm going to play these three original songs on the script. Just going to play little ditties of them now. Let's go for it, then. All right. First one, Man Can't Be Moved. I don't make tunes like this no more.

0: Bowie.
1: Well, of course they make songs just like that. Like that new one there you just heard was a very good one. Man in the Arena, this if one. And it's still, and they're still good. Still Irish, good Irish band they are. I think they're an Irish band or maybe British. I don't know actually, but I think I'm pretty sure they're Irish. Look them up after. And now it's time to move on to another song now. Well, because of James rocking out the park, we decided to come off the playlist. Like I usually make a playlist, but I choose like when I want to, if I forget a song, if I got to put it on there, I just add it in. So we've chosen this one. This is track of the week. Now we've chosen this one for track of the week. This is Paramore, and this is That's What You Get. And let's play this right now. So Jason could be riding his motorbike to this. I always imagine him singing it. There we are, Paramore, That's What You Get.

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1: 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From Rodgers and Hammerstein to Leonard Bernstein and Irvin Berlin, Cole Porter and Noel Coward to Lloyd Webber and George Gershwin. 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
5: National Highways.
6: OK. Still minor delays on the Central Line and District and the District's park closure. DLR Line, park closure. Elizabeth Line, severe delays. Jubilee Line, severe delays. Oh, so probably because they're old trains. Well, the Elizabeth Line's a new train, but the Jubilee Line's been around for years. Piccadilly Line, park closure. Oh, of course, they have a park closure. Tram, park suspended. Waterloo and City's planned closure, which the entire line. Which, well, they're probably planning Waterloo and City. Well, at least probably one line is still working. But looking back on the tunnel, it looks like it's all cleared up now. Actually, like as we expected, as we say at the end of that advert, drive home safely, we don't want to lose you. So where have I actually been these past months? Have I been dead? Have I been buried under my own patio? Have I been run over? No, I have not been run over or buried under my own patio or dead. I'm still alive. I've just been away for a long time, that's all. But it's great to be back at Radio Harrow, and I've missed it so much, you know, playing all the music. And I'm also be working at the theatre in June, which I'm really looking forward to that as well. Lots of good shows coming up, which I'm currently doing a show called Backstairs Billy at the Queen Mother Theatre in Hitchin. So probably you can come along and see it and get your tickets and everything. And also I'll be doing the Moonlight Magnolias and also Big Spirit Showcase, which they're doing Blue Stockings. They're doing, so come along and see all those good shows. Right, speaking of summer now, this one now, we're going to play this one now, Northern Soul, which all the Northerners like. So we're going to play this one now. This one, I always keep asking my family, was it Dad, Vicky and all, and my nan, was it Dad and Vicky? They never heard of this, actually. Well, this is, like, my nan's only heard of this, actually. This one, Liquidator by Harry J. Allstars. As I was saying, this one here, like, it's a summer tune. Like, holding a glass of beer in your hand when you're driving. No, that would be illegal. Going to your friends, you know, to the boozer!

There you go, Harry J. All-Stars and Liquidator from the 1969. That was 1960s to start off with. Now, let's do a bit of this one. Northern Soul now. This one here from the Isley Brothers. When Love Is Gone. And it's from the year... And it's from the year 1966. A little bit of 1960s, more 1960s to start off with.

0: God, it just feels like I'm back up in North again. This one, the Isley Brothers, Where Why When Love Is Gone. 1969. We can be talking about that bit North now.
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0: Well, sorry, that wasn't from 1969. The other one was. And I believe this one was from the year 1966, which Northern music was probably produced in the 1960s style, 1970s and everything like that. You know, Motown, everything like that. But I call the Northern music, I call Northern soul music. So I remember that I used to hear those in the pubs back in North, quite back in the day, quite a lot as well. So we're going to move on now with this one now. We're going to move into some summer tunes with this one now. This is our first summer tune now. This one here, York on the Beach from the year. It's from the year 1999. A bit of 90s to start off with a summer throwback with. So let's get this song on the way now. It could be on a beach right now, actually.
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0: Thank you, sweetheart. You're a very good teacher.
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1: What are you talking about?
3: Yeah, well, Sarah, everybody get back! I got this!
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7: Position, people.

tune this is. The Love Bite, Take Your Time. This is. I always thought Jason was on safari to this song with a group. Right, more music coming up now from Madonna. Classic one now. This one here. It seems we have a bit of technical problems. Okay, we'll just have to go through the backup system and see why we can't get this working.

0: And we're back online. I have to say, mayday, mayday, we're going down.
1: Jeez.
0: But we're going up now with this one here, Madonna. What It Feels Like a Girl. Okay. For a Girl, and Above and Beyond remix, and it is. Okay, here we go.
1: Girls can wear jeans, cut their hair short, wear shirts and boots. It's okay to be a boy, but for a boy to look like a girl is degrading. Because you think that being a girl is degrading. But secretly, you'd love to know what it's like, wouldn't you? What it feels like for a girl.

0: Madonna and What It Feels Like for a Girl and Above and Beyond remix, and it's from the year 2001. I first heard that one, it was originally from the TMF, the Music Factory channel, which that was on. Also, like, Madonna was stealing cars in her video. That's unlikely for Madonna to steal cars. She's turned bad for some reason. Was she bad back then? But she usually does good videos, actually. That's the most one I've seen her turn bad and steal cars. Okay, now it's time to read out the songs.
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2: The throwback.
0: Okay, so you heard that one from Madonna, and that was What It Feels Like to Be for a Girl, Above and Beyond remix from 2001, and then before that was The Love Bite, Take Your Time from the year 2000, and then before you had was York on the Beach from 1999, bit of 90s, since it was to start the throwback off with. Well, I'm going to try and squeeze this one in here now, this one right here now. I'm going to squeeze this one in here now, Gangster Specials and Gangsters, and it's from the year... It's from the year 1979.

0: So the kind of special's a bit short there with this one, Gangsters from the year 1979 that was from. And unfortunately, it's coming to the end of the show now, so I'll leave you this one now. This one from Sam Smith, and one last song from the year 2017, because we all need a last song at the end of a show, don't we? Right, this one here, Sam Smith, one last song from the year 2017. Thanks, Dad, for letting me borrow the CD. Much appreciated. I'll be back sometime, probably, hopefully in June sometime, I'll return.
1: Maybe one day I won't sing about you.
0: Don't worry, I'm not leaving Radio Harrow. I'm DJ Peter. Thank you for tuning in to this show, Monday Mix. And there's no How Today tonight. It's bank holiday. Here I

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11: We have already in the past produced records. These records were successful and produced considerable results. But the funds have been spent, and very well spent. And for this reason, we're now producing a new, unique...

0: Have you ever had olive oil in your coffee?
1: I don't think I have, no.
0: No. There are a few who can... No, I have not. Few can say they have. And in fact, it's not even a thing in Italy. It's not something they do there. But that has not stopped. I'm trying to get the exact details right. So Starbucks have launched it. I'm not sure if they've just launched it in Italy or possibly in the US as well. In a sort of trial run, they're releasing coffee olive oil concoctions, which is apparently loosely inspired by a keto diet practice that I have heard of people doing, which sounds a little bit weird, where people just put butter in black coffee. And apparently people claim you don't need to eat much else, but people say weird things. So I don't want to... I'm not a nutritionist. I don't know how true that is. Apparently a lot of Italians are very confused by this idea that Starbucks have started suggesting they should put olive oil in their coffee, because they're both very Italian things, but even they know you shouldn't mix them together. We've not got any to try here.
1: I mean, I trust the Italians on this. They know their stuff. I don't think it's a good idea.
0: You're backing out of it.
1: Yeah.
0: I think I agree with you. Do people put olive oil in cakes? Am I making that up?
1: I'm not too sure about that.
0: I can't remember. I mean, there's oil-based cakes, but olive oil gets very specific. Yeah. Who knows? We'll have a think about that. I'm certainly not putting any in my coffee.
1: No.
0: I'll tell you that much for nout.
1: I'm not putting any olive oil in any hot drinks, really.
0: Yeah, that's fair.

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1: all...
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0: So I don't know about you guys, but have you noticed that more places are closing down, like pubs and supermarkets and cafes across the country? So earlier this month, card and stationery retailer Paper Chase collapsed into administration, putting 820 jobs at risk. Did any of you guys go to Paper Chase regularly?
1: Nope.
0: No, I didn't either, if I'm honest. But I'm not a stationery person. Paper Chase is a very exciting shop, though. Yes, yeah. Absolutely.
1: Yeah. For people that like stationery, yeah.
0: Right, Producer Newton. Producer Newton isn't even Producer Newton, and I'm calling her Producer Newton. Absolutely loves Paper Chase. And, like, if you were to go in there, the problem is everything in there for me was too expensive. But Wetherspoons and Marks & Spencer also announced closures. HomeSense, House of Fraser, B&Q and Subway are on the list.
2: Oh, they're in here.
0: Apparently, Subway are looking at selling off its business. Absolutely not. I'm not having that. No. I'm going to have to open a franchise of Subway because I can't have them closed down. What do you guys think about all of this?
3: That's awkward. It's like a fashion trend thing, isn't it? All the shops closing. Like, it starts from Woolworth back in 2009.
1: Woolworths.
0: They're
2: online now anyway.
3: Yeah.
2: They're part of Kingfisher's group and they've been online for a long time.
0: Well, apparently, though, Deichmann, is that the shoe shop?
1: Oh, yes, the shoe shop, yes. Yeah.
0: They're going to open a refurbished Harrow store after a $500,000 investment.
1: Yes, I've been seeing that. Well, it's been around for quite some time, actually, Deichmann in
3: St. George's.
1: They were shut and now they're reopening soon. It's going to be extended.
0: Can you believe
1: it? Even bigger. They got rid of that that dessert place. Cafe dessert place that was just
3: treats,
1: like,
3: not treats. Sorry, yeah, treats. Creams? That's the one in
1: creams
3: or something.
0: There's definitely
1: you had Nando's and then you had that little cafe.
3: I know that one's been taken
1: over with more shoes.
0: Opening on the 4th of March, guys. So everyone go down.
1: But yeah, it's quite sad about Subway because I do like Subway. Yeah.
0: I love Subway. I feel like it's a healthy fast food option.
1: Yeah.
0: It's as healthy as you want it to be, which is the best thing about Subway.
3: Of course.
1: Because you've got your tuna, cheese, you know, lettuce, red onions.
3: I still remember I was doing the course with Andrew when we were younger. They used to take us to Subway every single day.
1: Yeah,
0: really?
1: every day with Subway, and we got cookies.
0: Cookies,
1: and they paid for our cookies.
0: Guys, let's.
3: They paid for our Subway as well.
0: Vic, have you ever been to Subway?
2: Yeah,
0: you know what we're talking about.
2: Well, every time I come here, I get a cup of tea before I come down here.
0: Perfect. But have you had a sandwich from Subway?
2: No.
0: Oh. Okay. Well, what I was going to do was everyone tell me your Subway order. Vic, you can make one up. Okay. Shall I go first?
1: You go first.
3: Go for it.
0: So Subway order is 9-grain wheat bread. Yeah. I'm going to go for 6-inch sub. I'm not going to get a foot long. And I'm going to... It's no laughing in the studio. Then chicken and cheese toasted.
1: Oh, yes.
0: Then I add lettuce, spinach, sweet corn, carrot, and red onion, and then some mayonnaise. That's it. If I'm getting a cookie, I'll get a rainbow cookie. Andrew. Oh,
1: yeah. Me.
0: Thank you.
1: 6-inch Italian herbs and cheese, tuna, cheese and toasted, with lettuce, sweet corn, one tomato. One tomato.
0: Do you have to ask them, can I just have one tomato?
1: I do. I say one tomato, please.
0: Why?
1: I don't know. I just want one tomato. And then a bit of red onion. And then Southwest sauce and mayonnaise. And then I have 3 double chocolate cookies.
0: Oh, 3 cookies?
2: Wow.
1: Double chocolate cookies.
0: Okay, so the one tomato doesn't balance out these 3 double chocolate cookies. And Vic, so if you were to invent one with your knowledge of Subway, what would you have?
2: A TNT.
0: Oh, please don't make it suspicious. What does that stand for?
2: Tomatoes, nuts, and more tomatoes.
0: Okay.
1: Nuts.
0: I don't know that they have nuts at Subway.
1: I don't think they do nuts at Subway.
0: No, they don't.
2: Oh, I'd introduce them. Brazil nuts and chocolate. That would go down well.
0: Oh, that would actually be very nice. This is a very weird Subway order, but it's fine. We'll have that.

0: we're going to be talking about now a mysterious orb that has washed up on the beach in Japan. Yes. Let me give you some basics of at least what was going on, and then maybe, Andrew, you can update the situation.
1: Yes, I can, actually.
0: So, a hollow meta orb, just under 5 feet in size, which is quite a large orb, has been discovered on the, excuse me here, Enshuahama Beach in Matsumoto City, Japan. Authorities, as of yet, have no leads to what it actually is. So, Andrew, what are your updates?
1: Well, I'll say the updates in a minute once everyone wants to take a guess what it could have been.
0: I think that it is.
1: Yes.
0: I don't know, I haven't had time to think about this. I don't want to say an obvious
1: answer. What do you think it is?
2: Well, it could be a weather balloon, couldn't it? Yes.
1: It could be a weather balloon.
0: It might be a tiny spy orb. Yes.
1: Might be a tiny spy orb. What do you think it might have been?
3: I don't have time to think about it either, so kind of...
0: I have an idea.
1: Well, I'll say
0: it
1: in a
0: minute. What my other idea... I had this really crazy idea that it was like carbon dioxide just coming because of climate change. Or I was then had an idea that it was like a feces ball. Like, you know... you know those things that are stuck in drains? Yeah,
1: yes.
0: They're disgusting.
2: Oh, fat ball.
0: A fat ball. Mm. But I'm quite, yeah, those are quite disgusting ideas. I know what you want me to say, and I'm not going to say it. There's aliens.
1: Well, some people on the internet were claiming to be aliens. Some people on the internet were joking around saying it's a Godzilla egg. But it's actually, in fact...
0: If I've got it right, it's a fat ball.
1: It's just basically marine stuff.
0: Marine stuff. Marine you can't even tell me more specifically.
2: What, seaweed?
1: No, just stuff that the Marines have.
0: Marines is in the
1: common
0: military
1: there we go,
0: Marines.
1: Yeah, a piece of common marine equipment.
0: Are you talking about Marines as in the military Marines?
1: Military Marines,
0: oh,
1: yes.
0: Oh, I mean like marine biology Marines.
1: It's a big steel, like, bio made by Chinese shipbuilding company.
0: Ah. Oh.
1: That's all it is.
0: That's slightly... That's
1: so
0: not...
1: there's the anticlimactic reveal.
0: That's disappointing.
1: That's what it is. I mean, it would have been cool if it was a Godzilla, right?

0: stuff. We're talking about stuff.
1: Old stuff.
0: Old stuff.
1: Like Vic.
0: Well, Vic.
1: Well, you know.
0: Instead of throwing out old stuff, a lot of people are keeping...
2: Yeah, we can't throw Vic
1: out. Yes, because it's celebrating, like, past things. If it's over 100 years, it's classified, was it?
2: Vintage?
1: No, 30 no. years is vintage.
2: 30 years is vintage. It's antique if it's 100
1: that's
2: years.
1: That's it. Antique, 100 years. So anything from, like, that's 30 years old now is vintage.
2: Wow.
0: So, all those, I'm vintage.
1: You're vintage.
2: But yeah. Go on, girl.
1: The Animaniacs is vintage.
0: You're vintage, Andrew.
1: I'm vintage. Vic's.
3: I'm not vintage, I'm young Vic.
0: So, in cars, vintage is supposed to be any
1: as in cars,
0: car,
1: the movie, or cars?
0: No, cars.
2: Cars, the movie, must be vintage.
0: Drive. Vintage used to be anything over 80 years.
1: Oh, Vic, and you're vintage.
0: Anything over 100 years was a veteran car. So, yeah, that's what I thought vintage was,
1: yes.
0: Not the 30 years. Is that because people can't remember that long ago now?
1: Times have changed.
2: Well, vintage these days, like, you can have something for 10 years and say, oh, it's vintage.
1: Kind of.
0: Because things are changing so quickly, like new mobile phones are coming out every
1: year. So it gets old quick, yeah.
2: Are there any items that you treasure that may or may not be vintage or antique, Newton?
1: Oh, yeah, you
0: that
1: go first.
0: May or may not be. I think we should be talking about things that are old.
2: Okay, fine. Is there anything that you treasure that's vintage?
1: I'm trying to think of what I have that I treasure. Because I don't know. Do I treasure anything? I usually just have it and I go, hey, I like it and I keep it. I guess like the old school video games, like Mega Drive or something.
0: Wow.
1: Because that is vintage now.
0: It's worth quite a bit as well.
1: Some of them are, yeah.
0: Now, Vic.
3: Yes,
0: vintage things.
3: Vintage thing, dance set, record player.
1: Ooh.
3: Which was from 1953, I believe.
2: Wow.
3: That's the first record player I had.
1: Do you still use it?
3: Yes. No.
1: Oh, no.
3: Long gone, but...
1: You said yes.
3: Well, no, sorry, no. I used to read the Eagle comic as well when I was growing up.
0: And have you got...
3: And I had number one, which I should have never got rid of because it's worth thousands of pounds now.
1: Yeah.
3: Yes, but I've collected quite a few. My mother, when I was about 12, she got rid of them. They was all in my drawer in my bedroom. And she just dumped a lot.
1: Yeah, the thing with comics, they're worth a fortune now. Especially, like, was it Superman 1? That's like $1 million or something.
0: Yeah. So, talking about old stuff, do you ever buy old stuff in, like from charity shops and things like that?
1: Not really. I mean, I deal with old stuff in the charity shops. I work there, but I don't really buy anything. Unless it's something I go, oh, I like that, and I would like to have it, and you realise, oh, it's actually rare, and you go, yeah, I'll have it.
0: Because some people actually like trawling the charity shops, and they go, oh, that's old, it'll look nice in my house because it's got that quality.
1: Well, some people buy it and destroy it and make their own things out of it.
0: Yeah.
3: I've bought over the years a lot of old music from 1920s, 1930s, and even before that. I started collecting records as such in 1957, vinyl. I've had to stop buying it because it's taken up too much room now.

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4: 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Oh, no.
5: I think that's what we've been told to say. 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
4: yes!
5: around it.
4: Right, who are we again? 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
5: My name is Alex Irons. 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
4: And what? It's Sam Joseph. And we're
5: nice
4: comedians who've like seen tarot for the barren desert of lacking laughter. 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
5: It's absolutely free to come in, and we have 10 comedians every 2 weeks who are up and coming in the London and surrounding areas of the comedy scene. 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
4: Yeah, also, there's a happy hour between 5 and 8 at the Junction Pub for just £3 on many of the great drinks. And, you know, come up and we're in the function room above the Junction, and it's great fun. It's great fun. Please come and enjoy it, because, you know, where else are these comedians going to get therapy?
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2: It was just another day, a familiar drive through familiar country. But then, just around the corner, came the unexpected. 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The scary thing is, he didn't even realize driving even a little too fast for the situation is a major cause of collisions, especially on country roads where you don't know what's around the corner. 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
14: 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So I lost 20 kilos.
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and I'm just standing there. 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Please let me show you how we could only just be for us. 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The wicked thing about us is we always have trust. 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Then her eyes must have closed for what seems an eternity.

0: 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It turns out us kids are having more than double the amount of sugar than we should. Half of it's from stuff like juice drinks, breakfast cereals and sugary snacks. 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

0: Here's Alex, turning at a junction. 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